one of the most, I guess, the most fun things I get to do with this show is play these songs that probably no one else is playing. That's Big Deal from Louisville, Kentucky, from 1987, a track called Concrete, featured Glenn Gordon Gildersleeves. We lost Glenn, or Gordon, not too long ago. Rusty and Billy, at least on the Self-Destruct label. My name is Joey Mudd. This is The Deep End, playing all Kentucky-related music for you here every Wednesday. We're in the 1980s tonight, and that one from the Self-Destruct label. Before Big Deal, we heard music from AYCD, another one released on the Self-Destruct label from the Louisville Sluggers Volume 1 compilation from 1988. We heard Young and Free from AYCD. Squirrel Bait right before that with their excellent track, leads off the EP, if you call it that. And it's Hammering So Hard. And that one definitely has the, for me, that's the sound right there. First hearing that around 1985 and just being gobsmacked that that was the Louisville band doing that. And had to go see this group, and they were wonderful live. Great band, great guys. And that is a very iconic tune for me, hearing that little opening of that EP, of that song, Hammering So Hard from Squirrel Bait. Before that, we heard Core of Resistance from 86 off the Hidden Oat label. We heard one last song, Brian Hurst, pen tune there. And he played with the Blinders, and we heard two tracks from the Blinders. Before that, we heard the Blinders with It's All Coming Back to Me from the 10-inch release, and we heard Time Bomb from the Time Bomb release, both from around 80, 81, 82, and the Blinders. Before that, we had Malignant Growth with Hopeless, probably the greatest hardcore band ever out of Louisville, in my opinion. The Abramovich Brothers on bass and guitar, and Brett Ralph and Sid on drums. Brett Ralph on lead vocals, but the Abramovich Brothers actually playing together these days under the Decline Effect. It's the name of the group that they're playing together with. They've been with, of course, Mark was with King Whores, and I believe Chris played in Core Resistance, so we heard a little bit of their music too at some point back in the 80s. But they're playing these days as the Decline Effect, and I heard they got a show coming up in October with Crosses and Vic Bondi here in Louisville, so keep your eyes out for that. We started the show off with an instrumental from Babylon Dance Band and a song called Rubber Town, setting the tone for us tonight. All right, Give for Good Louisville is next Thursday, September 10th. And RFM, this is our biggest fundraising day of the year. 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You can search The Deep End. Just did a new little graphic there for my Give for Good Louisville page. 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It's going to give us that little extra push that we need. All right, so make sure you mark your calendars.

All right, every Sunday from 9 until 11 a.m., it's Above Ground Sounds with the host, with your host, the professor. Your lesson is in session. Grungy garage punk, cheesy yacht rock, dusty delta blues, snazzy jazz, retro electronic, pretentious prog, toothless honky tonk, and old school funk, and everything else cool in the musical metaverse. Be cool and get school. Be cool and get school. Sundays from 9 until 11 a.m. Hey, you changed it up on me, Chris. Good job, man. All right, we're going to get back into the music right now with some, this one is a track. We're going to go into Lexington a little bit from the 1980s and some artists that put out records from back then and some great ones like this one here, Paul Kay and the Weathermen, The Deep End, from 87.

Little set of music there from Lexington, Kentucky from the 1980s. That last group was Signal 30, or excuse me, Two Small Bodies there off the Hit a Note label. A song called Read a Book from their 12.7 LP. I saw those guys play a few times back in the day, and I remember them really well one time at the Rudyard Kipling. Or excuse me, not Rudyard Kipling, the... maybe I don't. Uncle Pleasants. And they really were so good. They were really powerful as a three-piece group. And it's great stuff from Two Small Bodies. My name is Joey Mudd. This is The Deep End, playing all Kentucky-related music for you here every Wednesday from 8 to 10. We heard Rebel Without a Cause right before that group. I'm guessing out of Lexington. It's the mailing address there. It's on Hit a Note out of Louisville once again. And the song's called Bury the Thunder from their Floodgates release, Rebel Without a Cause. I don't remember that group, but a great record. Highly recommend that one if you find it. Active Ingredients before that, and Service with a Smile, Lexington's very own punk rock, hardcore, playing all those shows at the Jockey Club and with all the great groups that came through this area. And they just reissued the entire Active Ingredients discography and some unreleased stuff too on a double LP that's out there. Not sure if it's how many are out there, so it might be a limited edition. If those guys and you can't find those original records and tapes, then and that's what's for you right there. Active Ingredients, Service with a Smile. We heard Paul Kay and the Weathermen to start that set of music with Landfill Blues from 1987. And we lost Paul Kay a few years back. Great songwriter, great singer. And we miss him dearly. All right, Thursday, September 10th is Give for Good Louisville, a day of online giving hosted by the Community Foundation of Louisville, inspiring community members to give to their favorite nonprofits. 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And Bantanauts are travelers who explore the world through music, arts, and traditions. 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All right, let's do a few Paducah bands, starting with this one called Signal 30 here in the Deep End. And it's on Hit a Note Records for you, George.

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worry about me. I've got a bed. I've got a Christmas tree inside my head.

Music right there from Louisville's Poor Girls from 1985. A track called Collision of Thoughts from their self-titled release. My name is Joey Mudd. This is The Deep End, playing all Kentucky-related music for you here every Wednesday from 8 until 10. We're doing the 1980s from Kentucky tonight. And that is a terrific record there from Poor Girls. Definitely needs to be reissued. Before Poor Girls, we heard an album that actually was reissued, Your Food. That was from around 83, I guess, 82, 83. And a track called Leave from Your Food out of Louisville. Before that, Louisville's Fading Out. And Sherman Minton Bridge. We heard Slint before that from their Tweeze LP from 89. And a song called Kent. The Blue Max Band before that, Caught in a Blender. The name of that track, they're from the Ashland area of Kentucky. Braindead, we heard a couple in a row there from Louisville's Braindead. We heard Are You Afraid from their cassette. More Brains is what it's called, the cassette. We heard Intoxication and Call of the Wild from their Brighter Side of Life LP, released on the Reign of Beer label, their own label. We heard the Drooling Idiots. Yeah, they were connected, Braindead and Drooling Idiots, Brent Starkey in both of those groups. Before Braindead, with a track called Get That Ego Down. That's some music from Paducah, Kentucky. Drooling Idiots, very early punk rock band from Kentucky and from the Paducah area. The Lysergic Sound Daddies, LSD, before that, another group from Paducah, and a track called California. And we started that set of music off with Signal 30, a group out of Paducah with Kenny Martin. Swimming's Funny, the name of that one. All right, we're all caught up. 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

0: All right, let's jump back into the deep end with another track from the 80s out of Kentucky. We're going to go to a cassette. We've heard a cassette earlier tonight. I played from the Brain Dead cassette, but we got a track here from the Slam Deck compilation Christmas tape from 1989. And for about 5 years, 4 or 5 years, Slam Deck, Scott Richer, put out a compilation tape for not very much money. He kind of threw it together, some of the groups, with kind of odds and ends, recordings people had kind of laying around, or maybe they would record it just for this purpose and maybe do a Christmas song or something. But they were fun. They were a lot of fun. I was fortunate to be on quite a few of those, and it was always fun coming up with tracks to dig out, to put on these comps. Well, this is a good one that I wanted to play this week because we lost the drummer David Hoback over the summer, and Dave was a great drummer, incredible musician, great guy, and was lucky enough to roadie for those guys for a couple of summers and spent quite a bit of time on the road with those guys from Nashville, Cincinnati, Louisville, St. Louis, and those areas and in this Midwest regions. And Dave was a really, really sweet guy, incredible musician, and just a load of fun. I mean, he was a great guy, very sharp, and we all miss him. Everybody that knew him misses him, and we love you, Dave. We miss you, brother. And so here's a track from Hopscotch Army, Dave Hoback and his crew with Anesthesia, The Deep End. And this one features Danny Flanagan when he was with the group, too. So here we go. Let's fire up this cassette player. Here we go.
1: It's called Anesthesia.
0: Oh, yeah.

All right, another set of music there from Lexington, Kentucky. We just heard music from a group called Ministry of Truth, MOT, with Jeff Rice on guitar and vocals, Wendell Rogers on lead guitar, George Godby on bass, and John Davenport on drums. And MOT were part of the T13 skate punk team, I guess you could call them, down. I guess it's a little mini movement down in Lexington in the early to mid 80s. And got to see those guys play. They were great. Really, really good cover of Paint It Black. Need to find if there's a copy of that. So good. All right, my name is Joey Mudd. This is The Deep End, playing all Kentucky related music for you here every Wednesday. Tonight we're listening to music from the 1980s and mostly punk, underground, rock and roll stuff. Like that one from Ministry of Truth. Before that, we heard Velvet Elvis out of Lexington with a track called Something Happened Today from 1988. Excellent band that I heard has reformed, doing shows again. Velvet Elvis. Before that, Veil of Tears, another classic punk band from Louisville, or excuse me, from Lexington. I Give You the World, the name of that track from Veil of Tears. The late, great Tony Briggs on vocals there. Let's see, I've got everybody else here. We got Robert Shipley on guitar, Willie Schumann on bass, Becky Sturdivant on saxophone, Tony Briggs on lead vocals, Don Gentry on vocals, and Ja Distant on drums. All right, before Veil of Tears, we heard music from Jill Thorpe and the Beat Boys. That one is from Louisville, released on the Fashionable Collection from Hit a Note label out of Louisville, and a track called Carbon Shuffle. And that group featured one time John Timmons, rhythm guitarist. I don't know if he's on that recording. I'm pretty sure he is, but if you're listening, John, hey, friend of the show. We started that set of music off with Hopscotch Army, and that one goes out to David Hoback, the drummer from Hopscotch Army, and was a great guy, and we missed Dave so much. Lost him over the summer, and that track was called Anesthesia from the Slam Deck Scram Down Christmas 1989 cassette. Played some cassettes tonight. Always an adventure. Is it going to sound good? Hey, that sounded actually pretty awesome, so kudos to Slam Deck for using that high-quality chrome tapes instead of the cheap ones. All right, attention listeners, Thursday, September 10th, that's next Thursday, is our biggest fundraising day of the year. 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And you can search The Deep End as well. I just put up a new little graphic, and you got to check that out. But all the shows making pages, so give a little here, give a little there if you can. And that day is going to be fun. There's going to be all kinds of special programming, as there usually is throughout the day. And just tune in and give if you can. We appreciate everything you can do. Thank you. All right, every Thursday from 4 to 6 p.m. right here on WXOX, it's Hunter Proof Fountain. They're keeping old sounds alive, Cajun, Kentucky old time, songs of the sea, Irish, live performance interviews, and other timeless tunes pour forth and harken back to a day of revelry long forgot. Yes, Madam Green Eyes and Captain Scratch provide historical context and psychodramas for meditation every Thursday from 4 until 6 p.m. right here on WXOX. All right, we're going to jump back in the deep end with a track that was released. This record was released. Let me get this right here. It sometimes kind of blows my mind that it's this old, but it's from 1981. And this group started out playing in Louisville
most of the guys were in a band called No Fun. They left Louisville to go to New York City, and they formed this group called Circle X, and they just reissued an album called Prehistory on vinyl, Drag City did. And it was recorded in 81, released in 83. And here's a track, the title track, the opening track to the record's called Current from Circle X, right here in the Deep End.

dangerous game of slip and slide. Wondering how you get by. All right, music right here from Folks on Fire. The name of the track is called Peanuts Envy, as you heard the Peanuts theme right there. A little tongue-in-cheek. Before that, we heard Circle X with Current from their Prehistory record. You can follow the Deep End on social media. We are on Instagram, deepend_Lou_KY. Also on Facebook at The Deep End Show. And make sure you're following ArtXFM. We'll see you next Wednesday. Everyone take care and have a great week. We're going to finish it out with a newer track from Photocrime, guest of the show this past summer. The track's called Cautious.

You are listening to WXOX LP Louisville, and this is Ya Tu Sabes. I'm DJ 1999, and today we're bringing you some Cuban music, just like we do all the time. And actually, we're going to be focusing on popurris, which are kind of like mashups of some of the bands' more popular, recognizable, sometimes kind of a mix of their hits, or, you know, and they kind of mash them up and make a really fun, exciting song. They're usually pretty long, which is perfect since we're on until midnight today. That last song that you listened to was Popurrí de Éxitos by Juan Carlos Alfonso y su Danden. Behind us is the instrumental Makuta by Ritmo y Canto. So, if you're listening, you're a night owl, just like me, then send me a message on social media. You can find Ya Tu Sabes on most social media platforms as yatusabes.blog. And until midnight, and we'll see you in a

a little bit. Let you listen to the rest of the song. But don't forget, the general election is coming up. 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This is Ya Tú Sabes. I'm DJ1999. I hope you enjoy these popurris on until midnight.

0: You are listening to WXOX LP Louisville, and this is Ya Tu Sabes. I'm DJ 1999, and I'm finally joined by...
1: I joined the party by DJ Jorav over here, reporting a smidge late.
0: Yeah, I mean, she heard the first song and immediately drove over. Just yes, kidding.
1: It took me only 7 minutes to get here. But thank you all so much for listening. I know some of our biggest fans are tuned in.
0: Whoever could it be?
1: Saludos para mi amor y Yodi.
0: Hi!
1: El amor. What can I say? Thank you all so much for listening. We'll be here until midnight. We're subbing today. And thank you for listening if you're tuned in. And we don't forget, we're every Sunday, our regular slots at 11 a.m. every Sunday. Let us know if you like what you're hearing on Facebook, Instagram, we're in yatusafes.blog. And that last song that we heard was Popurrí Número 3.
0: We still are trying to figure out what happened with Popurrí Número 2.
1: I found it.
0: You did?
1: I did find it.
0: Oh my gosh. We will now discuss this after
1: we discuss this off the air and possibly play for you very soon in the future.
0: Soon in the future, unknowns to you.
1: Unknowns to you. Yes, that is by Michael Blanco y su Salsa Mayor. In the background, we're listening to Danza para Cuatro by Mariali Pacheco.
0: Yeah, going back to the Michael Blanco song, I think what's really fun about this one, it's a very clear popurrí. Every song by different eras throughout their career, but they actually have guest artists that are very popular singers in Cuba and have been part of a lot of Cuban bands, also featured and sing different parts of each of their songs. It was funny, I actually didn't really like this song when it originally came out. It's grown on me a lot, but only
1: we will not discuss that.
0: But I like it now, but I think at the time I was like, oh well, I wanted them to have more of their band sound, but you know, now listening to it, I'm like, it's definitely there. The collaboration is pretty cool.
1: I have to agree with you though, by the way. And I'm a huge Michael Blanco fan, but it almost like when I first heard it, I was like, I want it a little more, but I got it.
0: Yeah. And just to keep you all, you know, in the loop, every day we give you 24 hours of unique programming, community news, health information, justice advocacy, and emergency broadcasting services. 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
1: playing the best Cuban music. Oh, well, what a great set today. We're playing Popurris for you today, and that was Popurri de los 70 by Los Van Van.
0: And before that, we listened to Popurri de Éxitos de Maravilla by Orquesta Maravilla de Florida.
1: And behind us is Me Faltabas Tú by Chucho Valdez and Irakere.
0: If you didn't know, popurris are kind of like a mashup or medley of the band's songs, sometimes a mix of hits, sometimes some one-hit wonders, some hidden gems. You never know what you're going to get.
1: But always prime Cuban music.
0: Yeah. If you didn't know, popurris are also a very prominent part of Cuban band concerts. They like to do a lot of kind of mashups, impromptu, or references to their songs in live concerts.
1: Definitely. And let us know what popurri is your favorite. I know that they don't play so many of them in social dancing, but they do sometimes.
0: Yeah.
1: Let us know which one's your favorite.
0: And if you want to check out any other WXOX shows, you can check out Rock Sexy, Wild Guitars, Rock and Roll, Fuzzy, Garage, Punk and Soul, Movers, Shakers, and Girls Galore, Rockers, Heartbreakers, and a whole lot more. 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
1: Stick around. We're here until midnight. Ya tú sabes.

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1: And my name is DJ Drea with DJ 9999 here. I think I gave you too many nines. But thank you all so much for listening. You are listening to WXOX LP Louisville. And we are listening to some popurris. In this last block, we heard Popurri del Beni by Paulito FG y su Elite, a homage to Benny Moré. We also heard Popurri de Música Cubana by Son de la...
0: No, by Son Damas.
1: By Son Damas.
0: And it was a collection of four different songs.
1: The best of Cuban music. And in the background, we are wrapping up this hour with La Floresta by Cachao y su Orquesta. I didn't mean to rhyme that, but I just did.
0: Can't stand her. We're on until midnight.
1: And
0: if you're still alive right now, you're listening.
1: I know. I know who is. Don't forget to listen to us. Our regular time slot is on Sundays at 11 a.m. And this Sunday, what are we listening to this Sunday?
0: This Sunday, we are listening to bands that are not based in Cuba,
1: but make great Cuban music, by the way.
0: Because you don't need to be in Cuba to make amazing Cuban music. Hot take.
1: Hot take. And let us know what you're liking, what you're listening to also. That will be on Facebook and Instagram at yatusabes.blog. And yeah, make sure you download that app.
0: Yeah. 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
1: Ya Tu Sabes is playing popurris today. This is Cuban mashups of different songs. This last block, we heard Popurrí Palsonero from Isaac Delgado. And we also heard a beautiful Popurrí de Boleros by Ana Caona.
0: And behind us is Santa Té by Frank Emilio Flynn. We're playing popurris until midnight, so don't run away quite yet. We have still some flavorful songs coming at you. These 2 hours are usually Party Pants' hour, and that's with Jackson Lee Swain. So this just in, the weekend starts on Wednesday. Take it sleazy with Jackson and company as we fix up for a weeknight rage with the soundtrack of rock and roll, punk, garage, and glam all around the world. And that's usually Wednesdays 10 to midnight, so check it out next week.
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0: You are listening to WXOX LP Louisville, and this is Ya Tu Sabes. I'm DJ 1999.
1: And I'm DJ Drea here, bringing you some flavorful popris, mashups of different songs in one. And that was the popurri. We just heard Estoy Más Viejo Que Ayer, Más Joven Que Mañana, María Belén. Well, I'm just not going to name it. This is a popurri from La Rebe, Elito Rebe y su charango. That was almost 20 minutes long.
0: Yeah, 19 minutes.
1: But it really brought the best, some of the best songs of this iconic orchestra that has been in business for, I want to say, over almost 70 years.
0: Yeah, that seems about right. It definitely has to be at least, yeah, it has to be at least 70s.
1: Yeah. In a major school for Cuban music.
0: Yeah. Actually, they're probably celebrating 75 years soon, would be my guess.
1: Yeah. I want to say that the 6.5 album, I want to say, it came out in 2022, maybe. So, 2022, 2023. I guess it's 70. We'll look it up for you.
0: Get back to it. Behind us is Clave in C Minor by Tiempo Libre.
1: Major bilingual moment there for you.
0: And I was like, clave in C minor, minor, technicalities.
1: Potato, potato.
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0: You're listening to WXOX LP Louisville, and this is Yet Sabes. Coming to a close, we have one last song for you.
1: But we did hear Potpourri. This is the way literally that is spelled. Bacharanga Vanera, this was in a series of concerts that they had in the U.S. actually.
0: USA,
1: I suppose, yes.
0: And this song is Mi Guajira by Noro Morales.
1: To close today's show, we have Popurrí en Vivo, another live by Adalberto Álvarez y Susunzo.
0: Featuring
1: Pancho Amat and some other people that I can't see.
0: You can tell
1: it's like approaching midnight.
0: Yeah. We will be back on air on Sunday at 11 a.m. playing songs from bands outside of Cuba that are not based in Cuba, but still making very flavorful and a little bit of fusion-y music. So join us for an hour for your Sunday brunch, and hope to see you then.
1: Very exciting weekend in Louisville. Keep checking WXOX and listen to us on Sunday. We'll see you then.

I'll be your guide to ritual composed and improvised music from around the world and other places. Today we feature music that focuses on collaborations between musicians from India, Pakistan, Europe, and Iran. It centers on a number of individual musicians such as Anindo Chatterjee, the tabla player from India, Faiz Ali Faiz, the qawwali singer from Pakistan, Chemerani family, a group of musicians from Iran that play percussion and also sing, and Titi Rabin, a French lutenist. We open with two from an album that translates from the French as Heartbeat of the Orient. We hear Bharavi and Jogalbani featuring Anindo Chatterjee and Kevan Chemerani. And next we have Faiz Ali Faiz with Titi Rabin from the album Jaadu or Magic with Fleur de Jasmine. We then turn to one more from Heartbeat of the Orient with Anindo Chatterjee and Kevan Chemerani, this time featuring the voice of Kevan's sister Mariam. And then we follow with two more from Faiz Ali Faiz and Titi Rabin, Lage Jaya and Ya Ali. We fade on Yarmara from the album Trio Chemerani Invite, again featuring Titi Rabin.

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1: 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It is called the Donne Reveal edition of Donne del Mundo. With uncovering and unveiling in sounds, in mood and theme, in music from women worldwide in our weekly showcase of global music by women, this is a Merging Arts production hosted by yours truly, DJ Madam B, with more information, including playlists and archives, at mergingarts.org. And we start off with the Catalan singer-songwriter and violinist, Bruna Anfruns, from her album Cabells al Vent, or Hair in the Wind, and the album is built around acoustic guitars, fiddle, and a warm organic band sound, placing storytelling at its heart with themes of freedom, movement, memory, and self-discovery. And that's on Sigil Microscopy, and that kicks things off on the Donne Reveal edition of Donne del Mundo. Enjoy!

Welcome back to the Dawne Reveal edition of Dawne del Mundo, with uncovering and unveiling in sounds and mood and theme in music from women worldwide in our weekly showcase of global music by women. And I'm your host, DJ Madam B. We started off with music from Bruna Anfruns from her album Cabells al Vent, or Hair in the Winds, and she's a Catalan singer, songwriter, and violinist. We followed that up with music from Martina Lupi from her release Donate Salvatrici, and that is on Filibuster Records. And she's an Italian singer, songwriter, and composer, blending cinematic contemporary sounds with spiritual folk, chamber jazz, art song, overtone singing, piano, live electronics, and violin. It unfolds as a sonic rite of passage. Two from that, and then after that, we heard music from the duo Lay off of Amar. They are a French female vocal duo of Laureen and Corrine. Their voices weave together music borrowed from oral traditions of the Mediterranean. It is about free women who tenderly rock their children and their dreams. Released through Inui. Then we are now hearing music from Ava Valjouts from her release Hundinu Yawis, or Bulrush Bloom. And that's self-released from 2022. She's an Estonian folk musician and canal player, experimenting and creating soundscapes in the mix there. That's where we've landed on the Dawne Reveal edition of Dawne del Mundo. Again, I'm your host, DJ Madam B, and this is a Merging Arts production with more info at mergingarts.org.

All right, well, welcome back to the Donne Reveal edition of Donne del Mundo, uncovering and unveiling in sounds and mood and theme and music from women worldwide in our weekly showcase of global music by women. This has been Emerging Arts production with more info at emergingarts.org. We started that past set off with music from Ava Valjouts from an English Bulrush Bloom that self-released an Estonian folk musician and canal player. Then we heard music from Esby from her release I Might Be Dreaming on New Cat and Cadiz Music with Angry Sun and No Desire. And over time, Esby has worked with musicians throughout the world, but focuses here as well, connected from India, North Africa, Eastern Europe. She is UK-based and believes that dreams can be mysterious and multi-layered, inspired by thoughts that hover between the night and reality of day in vocal and music techniques. And then we heard two from Las Hermanas Caroni from their release El Espacio del Tiempo. That's on Le Grand Fleuve. So two from that, they're Argentinian twin sisters, Laura and Gianna, based in France with a variety of roots, including Swiss, Italian, Russian, and Spanish. One plays the cello, the other the clarinet, and they both also sing on the album. It's a poetic exploration of space and time. Then we close out with one piece from Lena Jonsson and Johanna Juhla from their album The Power of Polska on Nordic Notes. They're a duo of two acclaimed women, a Swedish fiddle icon and Finnish accordion innovator, exploring driving force, vitality, and expressive depth of the Polska, with original and traditional pieces with a fresh and airy sound closing things out. This has been the Donne Reveal edition. Thanks to all the talented women around the world that have contributed their music to this program, and to you also for listening and supporting the

Hola, bem-vindo. You're in the Afrosonic Taxi for another journey into music with African roots worldwide. I'm your driver, DJ K, and today we're traveling the 10 islands of Cabo Verde. This small nation off the western coast of Africa has a population of less than 500,000 people, but has produced more than its share of world-class musicians. We just heard one of the longtime stars, Tito Puri. Next up, Mobafuco.

0: coming to you from the studios of KPSQLP in downtown Fayetteville, Arkansas. You're in the Afrosonic Taxi with your driver, DJ K. And today we're highlighting Cabo Verdean music. We just heard Bana, and before that, the group Os Tuberos. Now one of the many musicians who've immigrated to Europe or the U.S. From France, here is Boy Jiménez.
1: Are you

two Cabo Verdean vocalists with an international reach, Nuza and Fancha, and before that, a Funana from Sema Lopi. We've got one more set of music with roots in the islands of Cabo Verde, starting with a Coladera from Lucibela.

Cabo Verdean singer Mayra Andrade, and before that, the roots group Cimentera. We also heard Lura, a Portuguese artist of Cabo Verdean descent. You've been riding in the Afrosonic Taxi, where we break down borders with music and give you a soundtrack to move with light through challenging times. Until next time, may you find the right combination of peace and activism in your life. And as always, stay in community with Community Radio. Now, Alida Almeida will take us home.

La fiesta va a empezar y Ramil va a tocar. Dale, Chol.

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And it's officially, unofficially, the unofficial start of Garage Finds with Uncle Jed. I'm officially Uncle Jed. Let's get into it.

But can you see its opposition? Comes rising up sometimes. That it's dreadful and positional.

day, buddy. 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

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Last night I dreamt of Mississippi. Well, that was Johnny Cash, I See a Darkness. We started that set off with Volta e Mia, Devendra Barnhart, Oterno, and Shintaro Sakamoto. 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

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You're ready to move those hips. Here's Mask on Mask, Shintaro Sakamoto. Get your morning going right.

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You're listening to WXOX, LP, Louisville. Good morning, Louisville. Good morning, other areas. Other areas couldn't hear me last week. Our stream was down. And you know what? I worked too darn hard at this show to not broadcast it over the entire world. So, if you feel like you've had deja vu this morning listening on the radio, well, it's because I'm playing the same show. So, you know, hope you stick around. It's still really good. It's nice to wake up with the birds. What is that, a woodpecker? A little pileated woodpecker? Yeah. Anyways, you're listening to Garage Finds with Uncle Jed. I'm your host, Uncle Jed. And Uncle Jed, well, I'm at that age where a lot of my friends have kids in college, and a lot of those kids are starting to head back to school. Kind of got me doing a little reminiscing. Reminiscing about my own college days back there at Northland College, in Ashland, Wisconsin, along the southern shore of Great Lake Superior. Sadly, our poor little Northland College is no longer with us. Why, you might ask. Maybe you suspect that my friends and I, maybe we had too much of a great time, and the institution simply couldn't handle and sustain us. Or maybe it was a series of foolishly financial decisions by the board. I'll let you find out. Either way, got me digging through my old CD collection. Back then, I used to listen to those CDs on a Sony CMT EX1, the beautifully little stereo where you could watch the disc spinning vertically behind the glass. I'd sit around playing albums with my roommates Mark and Pete. Yeah, I don't have that CD player anymore, but thanks to the wonders of modern technology, I can still find most of that music and carry it with me wherever I go. It's called an iPhone. Now, last revelation, well, it led my teenage children to proclaim, "Damn, you're old, Uncle Jed." Yep. Yeah, I am. Anyways, how about we ease into the morning and wake ourselves up together? Why don't we start with one of my friend Mark's old bands? Here's Come Demon.

0: You're listening to Garage Finds with Uncle Jed. That was Led Zeppelin's Kashmir. Before that, and Cold Shower. Here's Radiohead.
1: Fitter, happier, more productive, comfortable, not drinking too much, regular exercise at the gym, 3 days a week, getting on better with your associate employee contemporaries, at ease, eating well, no more microwave dinners and saturated fats, a patient better driver, a safer car, baby smiling in backseat, sleeping well, no bad dreams, no paranoia, careful to all animals, never watching spiders down a plug hole, keep in contact with old friends, enjoy a drink now and then, will frequently check credit at moral, bank, hole in wall, favors for favors, fond but not in love, charity standing orders, on Sundays reading road supermarket, no killing moths or putting boiling water on the ants, car wash, also on Sundays, no longer afraid of the dark, only day shadows, nothing so ridiculously teenage and desperate, nothing so childish, at a better pace, slower and more calculated, no chance of escape, now self-employed, concerned, but powerless, an empowered and informed member of society, pragmatism not idealism, will not cry in public, less chance of illness, tires that grip in the wet, shot of baby strapped in backseat, a good memory, still cries at a good film, still kisses with soul.

saliva, no longer empty and frantic, like a cat tied to a stick that's driven into frozen limit. The ability to laugh at weakness, calm, fitter, healthier, and more productive. A pig in a cage on antibiotics.

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2: 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Little frog. 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I'm going to tell you about Get for Good Louisville. 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I mean, really. 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Listen, I don't want to toot my own horn here, but for many of you who dedicated or donated last year, you know that Uncle Jed is pretty darn good at thank you notes. I mean, pretty darn good. So, when you donate, it could be $5, could be $500. I'm really just asking for $5 because every little bit helps. You are guaranteed one great thank you note from Uncle Jed. All right, I've said my piece. I'll say it again later on, but I want to get that out of the way. Yeah, so going back through my old CD collection. I used to have this great black four-door all-wheel drive vehicle. And it was cold up there in the winter. And we used to drive around that all-wheel drive vehicle. And we used to listen to this. Just DJ Shadow. Building steam without a grain of salt. Or with a grain of salt. How about that?

From listening to records, I just knew what to do. I mainly taught myself. And, you know, I did pretty well, except there were a few mistakes that I made that I have just recently cleared up. I'd like to just continue to be able to express myself as best as I can in history. You know, I feel like I have a lot of work to do still. You know, I'm a student of the drums. And I'm also a teacher of the drums too.

And I would like to be able to continue to let what is inside of me, which comes from all the music that I hear, and I'd like for that to come out. And it's like, it's not really me that's coming. The music's coming through me. The music's coming through. The music's coming through.

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Well, I used to call my friend Peter on his birthday every year and sing it on his voicemail for no other reason than his name is Peter.

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Well, you be living 1 foot in the grave. Yeah, don't go throw no coupons on my grave. Don't go carving no happy face on my tombstone.

All right, I want to take this one of the last opportunities here before my show is over. Before you get out of the car, head into work. Tell you one more time about Get for Good, Get for Good Louisville, and how you can support WXOX. 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And don't be fooled. Uncle Jed will be giving too. Lots of great programs out there. Nightlux, Little Bo Peeps, Tippin' and Tappin', Little Bit Country, Little Bit Country Club, Flanger Magazine. I mean, the list goes on. I don't know why you would even turn the dial. Just leave it right here, 97.1 WXOX, Artex FM. But, what was I saying? Oh, yeah, Give for Good Louisville. And don't forget, if you decide to go to Uncle Jed's page and to donate to Garage Finds, you will get one heck of a thank you card, personalized by me, Uncle Jed. And, listen, here's another little thing, a little tip between you and me, okay, listener? I'll change my profile page on that Get for Good Louisville site to a pretty special little photo, you know? I'll give you something. I'll feed you. Well, let's get back to the music. Here's Bill and Sebastian, Dear Catastrophe Waitress.

0: life, what do you got? Two people sentenced for life.
1: Nina Simone, Marriage is for Old Folks.
0: Marriage is for old folks.
1: Before that,
0: Marriage is for
1: Kyle's Music with Marriage. Dear Catastrophe Waitress from Belle and Sebastian. All right, thanks for spending the last hour and a half with me. Hope you tune in next week for the Give for Good Louisville. Donate to WXOX. We really appreciate it. I might have said something earlier, but man, lately I've been getting into some Japanese funk. So I'm going to share some of that with you. Here's Shigeo Sekito. I don't know the name of the song because it's in Japanese, and I don't read Japanese.

I'm going to say this one last promo for our Gay for Good. It's a far and wide, 50 states. 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
1: As a Republican Party, you're going to do everything possible that we get rid of mail-in ballots.
0: An anonymous federal whistleblower has warned the U.S. Postal Service's new mail voting system is untested, fatally flawed, and likely to lead to a catastrophic failure if implemented ahead of November's midterm elections. We'll speak with the whistleblower's attorney. Then Tarrant County is the third largest county in Texas. It includes Fort Worth. It votes to slash the number of voting places by a third.
2: End of the day, we are instituting barriers to making access to voting for people. It's modern day poll taxes. And I'm not trying to use hyperbole. This is a reality.
0: We'll speak to Democratic Commissioner Roderick Miles Jr., who voted against cutting almost 100 polling sites in Tarrant County, which he says will particularly affect voters of color and young people. Then, as we continue our series on the risks of artificial intelligence, what about the benefits?
3: So how do we trust AI to take decisions in medicine, whether it's for helping scientists for discovering new therapies or for doctors who are trying to treat more and more patients effectively?
0: We'll look at how AI is changing medicine. And finally, feminist icon Gloria Steinem has died at the age of 92.
4: My name is Gloria Steinem. I'm here today because I wouldn't be anyplace else on Earth. We are taking democracy back. I mean, let's face it, it doesn't say I, the president, at the beginning of the Constitution. It says we, the people.
0: All that and more coming up. Welcome to Democracy Now!, democracynow.org, The War and Peace Report. I'm Amy Goodman. Iran's claimed new drone and missile attacks on U.S. military bases in the Persian Gulf in retaliation for recent U.S. strikes inside Iran. Iran's military said it struck satellite communication systems, warehouses and fighter jet hangars at Ahmad al-Jaber Air Base in Kuwait. Separately, it said missiles and drones targeted U.S. troops and radar stations at Al-Minhad Air Base in the United Arab Emirates. The attacks follow U.S. strikes across southern Iran Tuesday that Iran's health minister said killed 18 civilians and wounded over 100 people. The toll includes 4 people killed and 67 wounded when the U.S. bombed a wedding ceremony in Sirik. On Wednesday, the Iranian Red Crescent asked the International Criminal Court to investigate the attack as a war crime. At the United Nations, a spokesperson said Secretary General Antonio Guterres is, quote, deeply alarmed by reports of civilian casualties.
5: Secretary General condemns all attacks against civilians. He recalls that all parties must respect their obligations under international humanitarian law, including the principles of distinction, proportionality, and precaution.
0: At the White House, President Trump said Wednesday renewed fighting with Iran will not last too long, but added the U.S. is ready to strike Iran at any time. Meanwhile, Trump claimed in a social media post that the Strait of Hormuz is under U.S. control and mused he might change the name to Trump Strait. The Air Force is reviewing the case of a Gold Star widow from Alabama who wrote she was deemed ineligible for additional benefits following her husband's death because Congress had not officially declared U.S. attacks on Iran as a war. That's according to a report in Notice, or News of the United States, which reports that military officials spoke Monday with Libby Klinner, the wife of Major John Alexander Klinner, one of 6 service members killed in a plane crash during a refueling mission over Iraq on March 12th. This comes as Commerce Secretary Howard Lutnick's under fire for declaring there haven't been American deaths during the U.S. and Israeli war on Iran. Lutnick made the remark in a wide-ranging CNBC interview Wednesday.
6: The way the president is playing Iran, right, there haven't been American deaths. It's really just an economic choke out.
0: Nearly 5,000 U.S. sailors and Marines have arrived in Thailand for a five-day shore leave after the aircraft carrier of the USS Abraham Lincoln spent a record 286 days at sea in support of the U.S. and Israeli war on Iran. The carrier had been plagued by reports of thin and poor quality rations, toilet and plumbing problems, mental health emergencies, including multiple attempts by sailors to jump overboard. This comes as President Trump's nominated acting Navy Secretary Hung Cao to assume the role permanently. Cao is a naval combat veteran who's led efforts to reinstate military members discharged for refusing a COVID vaccine mandate. He's a close ally of President Trump and Defense Secretary Pete Hegseth. During the 2024 Virginia Senate debates, he made headlines for these comments.
7: When you're using a drag queen to recruit for the Navy, that's not the people we want. What we need is alpha males and alpha females who are going to rip out their own guts, eat them, and ask for seconds.
0: Cao has led the Navy in an acting capacity since April, when President Trump fired Navy Secretary John Phelan. His nomination comes days after Army Secretary Dan Driscoll resigned following reports he'd repeatedly clashed with Defense Secretary Pete Hegseth over the Pentagon's removal of seasoned commanders and refusal to promote women and people of color. On Wednesday, North Carolina Republican Senator Tom Tillis praised Driscoll's tenure and called on President Trump to fire Hegseth. Tillis wrote, quote, "I've never witnessed more inept management of the brave men and women who serve our country. He's intimidated by competence and retreats to ginning up culture wars instead of soberly attending to the vital work of our national defense and the health and well-being of our fighting force," Senator Tillis wrote. Tillis is not seeking re-election in November. Also joining the call for Hegseth to step down is Republican Nebraska Congressmember, retired Air Force Brigadier General Don Bacon, among a number of other Republicans. In the occupied West Bank, two Palestinian teenagers were shot and killed by Israeli soldiers Wednesday as settlers and troops entered the village of Al-Mughayir. The victims were identified as 19-year-old Omar Al-Nassan and 16-year-old Khalil Shahadeh. Eyewitnesses say snipers opened fire after Palestinian residents confronted settlers who were stealing their sheep. Meanwhile, Israel's razed the Palestinian village of Khirbet al-Taban in the Masafriyata region. After ordering residents to evacuate their homes, Israel's military had declared the area a restricted military training zone, even though settlers have been establishing outposts and farms in the area. According to B'Tselem, the Israeli human rights group, Israel has expelled 66 Palestinian communities from their homes since October 2023. This comes as retired Israeli generals are publicly accusing settlers in the West Bank of committing ethnic cleansing with government support. Asaf Agman, a retired Air Force general, told the New York Times, quote, "Once a society behaves this way, that society is doomed," unquote. Israel's defense minister, Israel Katz, said Wednesday he's seeking President Trump's support for plans to permanently expel Palestinians from the Gaza Strip. Katz made the remarks during a conference in Jerusalem Wednesday, where he declared, quote, "There's no real solution for Gaza in the end without migration," unquote. In response, Maryland's Democratic Senator Chris Van Hollen wrote on social media, quote, "After our trip to the Gaza-Egypt border last year, Senator Jeff Merkley and I released a report entitled, 'The Netanyahu Government is Implementing a Plan to Ethnically Cleanse Gaza of Palestinians.' Now the Israeli Ministry of Defense confirmed that's the goal. We must end our complicity," Senator Van Hollen wrote. In Nepal, the death toll from the deadly floods has topped 1,200 people, with thousands more missing. On Wednesday, Nepal's prime minister linked the deadly floods to climate change and urged global action.
8: The time has come for us to forcefully make the international community aware of the disasters we are suffering because of climate change. Climate change is a product of the whole world's contribution. Hence, mitigating and managing its effects is the shared responsibility of the global community.
0: Former Venezuelan President Nicolas Maduro and his wife, the ex-leader of Venezuela's National Assembly, Celia Flores, have asked a U.S. judge to dismiss the drug trafficking indictment against them. In papers filed in a Manhattan federal court on Wednesday, Maduro

0: for transforming Venezuela is energy. The catalyst for improving the life conditions of Americans, our hemisphere, and everyone in the world is to massively expand energy production around the world.
1: Energy Secretary Wright's visit to Caracas comes after President Trump announced an unprecedented scheme that'll grant the U.S. government an equity stake in a private oil firm in Venezuela that has concessions to operate oil fields holding an estimated 65 billion barrels of oil reserves. OpenAI says its engineers are building automated shutdown capabilities for artificial intelligence systems after the company acknowledged one of its AI tools broke out of its digital container during a safety test and hacked into the AI platform Hugging Face. OpenAI announced the plans for new safeguards in a letter to two House Democrats, but did not provide a log of the hack. On Wednesday, Texas Congressmember Greg Kassar wrote in response to AI, quote, "Your unwillingness to provide members of Congress with the information we requested is deeply concerning and signals to us that your company is not treating these cybersecurity incidents with the seriousness required," unquote. This comes as the Trump administration sided with OpenAI in its legal fight with the New York Times and other newspapers over the use of their journalism to train ChatGPT. Graham James, a spokesperson for the New York Times, said, quote, "AI companies simply need to pay fairly for the content that makes their products possible, as copyright law requires. The administration's proposal to let companies take that content without permission or compensation would undermine the sustainability of the human-created content that a healthy society depends on and which AI needs to function," they wrote. New York City has adopted a moratorium on the use of generative AI in public schools for all students through eighth grade, alongside a new screen time policy. Mayor Zoran Mamdani announced the changes Wednesday, saying nearly 600,000 students will be affected.
2: Children need their teachers and human connection in order to learn and in order to grow. And they need to develop skills alongside their peers, build relationships with their teachers, and wrestle with tough problems on their own. The tech industry wants us to believe that AI in early education is not only inevitable, but that it is necessary. We do not see it that way.
1: In Washington, D.C., workers have removed a giant statue from the grounds of the Kennedy Center for the Performing Arts less than 7 years after its installation. The removal of the statue, known simply as Blue, comes after Justice Department lawyers warned in a federal court filing the Kennedy Center could be demolished unless President Trump is allowed to proceed with renovations, including plans to inscribe Trump's name into the building's marble edifice. And the feminist icon Gloria Steinem has died at the age of 92. According to her Instagram page, she, quote, "passed away peacefully at her home in New York City, surrounded by some of the many who loved her," unquote. She was a tireless advocate for the social, economic and political advancement of women. In 1971, she co-founded Ms. Magazine, the first major publication to be owned, run and written by women. It focused on issues seldom covered in the mainstream press, including reproductive rights, violence against women and workplace inequality. Gloria Steinem often said, quote, "When we started, there was not even a term for sexual harassment." She also helped found the National Women's Political Caucus with a group of women, including Shirley Chisholm, Betty Friedan, and Fannie Lou Hamer. For Esquire magazine, she went undercover in 1963 as a Playboy bunny and wrote an exposé about the poor working conditions that the servers and Playboy clubs endured. Before becoming a feminist icon, Gloria Steinem served as director of the Independent Research Service, a nonprofit educational foundation secretly funded by the CIA. In 2013, she received the Presidential Medal of Freedom by President Barack Obama. I interviewed her at the historic Women's March in Washington, D.C. on January 21st, 2017, one day after Donald Trump's first inauguration.
3: My name is Gloria Steinem. I'm here today because I wouldn't be any place else on earth. We are taking democracy back. I mean, let's face it, it doesn't say I, the president, at the beginning of the Constitution. It says we, the people. And actually, I've lived a long time, but I've never seen an outpouring of energy quite like

0: us. You know, the Vietnam War was crucial, but it was sort of more youth-oriented because it was about the draft. And, you know, issues. Things have been about a particular issue in Washington. But this is more capacious and more about who makes decisions in general.
1: So what does that mean right now? How are you going to take him on? It's not only Donald Trump. There is a majority Republican House and Senate. They're vowing to take down Planned Parenthood, to defund it, to repeal the Affordable Care Act. How are you going to do this?
0: Well, one day at a time. For instance, if they defund Planned Parenthood and defund NPR, we can take that money out of our income tax, put a note with our return saying, sorry, I've sent it where it should go. Come and get me. If enough people do that, it's very difficult to do anything about it. We did it in the Vietnam era, and then we just, it was more difficult in a way because we were just keeping the money. This is more positive because we're actually giving the money where it should go.
1: What does it mean to defund Planned Parenthood?
0: You know, Planned Parenthood is, of course, necessary to women's health in this country. A 1% of it goes toward abortion. It does everything we know, breast exams and everything else. So it would be incredibly expensive to every emergency room in the nation if they were not able to serve women and men in the way that they do. Therefore, if they defund it, we'll take money out of our income tax and send it direct.
2: I was speaking to Gloria Steinem at the Women's March in 2017, January 21st, 2017, the day after President Trump's inauguration. The crowd at the Women's March was larger than those who attended the inauguration. She spoke from the stage.
0: This is an outpouring of energy and true democracy like I have never seen in my very long life. It is wide in age, it is deep in diversity, and remember, the Constitution does not begin with I, the President, it begins with we, the people. So don't try to divide us. Do not try to divide us. If you force Muslims to register, we will all register as Muslims. I know that there are women here from corporations and media and all kinds of places that make it kind of risky for you to say what you care about, what you feel, and what you support. And there are women here, I know, who have survived a national and global sex industry that profiteers from body invasion. We are united here for bodily integrity. If you cannot control your body from the skin in, you cannot control it from the skin out. You cannot control your lives, our lives. And that means the right to decide whether and when to give birth without government interference.
2: Gloria Steinem speaking the day after President Trump was first inaugurated. She died on Wednesday at the age of 92. Gloria Steinem once said, women have two choices. Either she's a feminist or a masochist. Coming up, an anonymous federal whistleblower warns the U.S. Postal Service's new mailing system is untested, fatally flawed, and likely to lead to a catastrophic failure. Back in a minute.

0: Hungry Ghosts by Hooray for the Riff Raff, Celinda Segarra. This is Democracy Now!, democracynow.org. I'm Amy Goodman.
1: And I'm Nermeen Sheikh. Welcome to our listeners and viewers across the country and around the world. With the midterm elections 2 months away, a federal whistleblower has warned that the U.S. Postal Service's new mail voting system is untested, fatally flawed, and likely to lead to a catastrophic failure if it's implemented ahead of November's midterm elections. Critics warn the system could disenfranchise millions of voters. In March, President Trump signed an executive order directing his administration to create federal lists of citizens and directing the Postal Service to refuse delivery of mail-in ballots to people not on those lists. Voting rights groups and state officials have sued to block the new rules. The anonymous whistleblower shared their complaint with Democratic Senator Richard Blumenthal.
0: In the complaint, the whistleblower wrote, quote, USPS leadership, it appears, has discarded all best practices as they speed the project to be ready for a September 1st implementation, raising questions about whether catastrophic failure would be a feature rather than a bug. While the whistleblower hasn't spoken publicly, Senator Blumenthal appeared on MS Now on Tuesday night to talk about the whistleblower's warning.
2: What he reveals is not only that the White House is breaking the law overtly, but for the first time using the Postal Service as an online gatekeeper with a system that screens those ballots and then, in effect, disqualifies individual ballots based on some discrepancy, the name, the barcode, any tiny discrepancy, and the whole batch is thrown back to state officials. Now, the interesting thing and the outrageous part of it is that this online system is constructed in a way that is designed to fail. Failure is not a bug, it's a feature.
3: Right.
2: So it's sabotaging the system, which is malignly designed in the first place.
0: That was Democratic Senator Richard Blumenthal of Connecticut on MS Now. We're joined by David Kligerman, Senior Vice President and Special Counsel at Whistleblower Aid. He's representing the USPS whistleblower. David, thanks so much for being with us. The first mail ballots begin to go out this Friday. That's tomorrow in North Carolina. The whistleblower that you represent revealed the Postal Service's 0% failure rate rule. I'm wondering if you can explain how it's possible that a single smudged barcode on one ballot could lead to the entire batch of tens of thousands of ballots from being counted. Explain what's going on here and the message of your whistleblower.
4: Sure. So the message of our whistleblower is that they want the things that are being built to be built properly, and they want the systems that are being designed to be designed in a way that's logical and fair and designed to work. The concern and with respect to this 0% failure is that when you the system has a number of hoops that need to be jumped through, right? Ordinarily, in the past, it's fairly simple, very simple. The state wants to mail out blank ballots to voters. It creates them. It uploads a list into some manifest, like any great large shipping. It brings the printed manifest down to the post office. It hands it off, and they get sent, right? And if the address of the person is to be delivered to is readable, it goes. There's a barcode. If you can scan the barcode, great. If you can't, you can enter it in manually. Normal mail processes. Well, this rule to implement President Trump's March executive order now creates a number of hurdles, right? And there's one, and the hurdles in terms of the rule and the IT hurdles merge here to really create this potential for grave catastrophic failure. The rule itself, even if the IT worked, sets up a number of problematic hoops. First, you have to, as a state, have to go and enter in data into this new database called the Federal Ballot Mail Portal, right? So they enter a list of all the voters who are supposed to get absentee ballots and do that enough time before the votes go out. And then they have to, if they're going to ship ballots, because it doesn't just happen with a magic wand, right? These are millions and millions of physical blank ballots to go out, right? And they don't go out in one huge super train, right? There are truckloads that go out to the post office, sometimes rural post office, sometimes large ones, and they go to these the bulk mail facilities at these places for the most part. You have to bring them there. Now under the system, you need to go in and you need to create a manifest, a list, right? You go into a separate IT system that's supposed to connect to this original IT system, and you enter the list of the ballots that are in this batch, right? And then you take those, and if it checks out, if the system is telling you, and we'll get to the why it's going to be hard for it to tell you, but if it works properly and it lines up and every ballot you have, the barcode matches the barcode in the initial system, then you get a green light and you can bring that truck, that bus, whatever of ballots down to the postal service area. And then you're not done because there's a spot check. And so you take a scanner, the Zebra scanner or something else that the postal workers or whoever at the facility has, and you begin to test these ballots. Now, ordinarily, historically, when things have been scanned, it's been to check postal rates, right? So you do bulk mail, and let's say there's 1,000 or 10,000 ballots. You do a sampling, and if, you know, a few of them are too big or off or way more, they might adjust your postage, but they're not withholding those things from being delivered. Now you've got a process that you scan a certain sampling. The information that the whistleblower came forward with is that, for example, for a batch of 1,000 to 10,000, you may sample 300 ballots. So the problem also could be that for 1,000, you're sampling 300, which is 33%. But be that as it may, you're scanning, you're checking one error, one smudge, one inability to read the barcode, even if the software works. When you get to that part in a moment, you're going to reject the whole batch. And so in Maricopa County, for example, there are examples of batches of 1 million ballots, and they could go back, and they have to start again, right? So one could imagine that this process rates in a loop, an endless loop where the ballots don't go out or large tranches of them go out. Now you put on top of this a software system that's been designed. The whistleblower complaint alleges, and we've seen experts who have opined, that this kind of software development could take 8 months, a year, sometimes 2 years to do. They've done it in a matter of weeks. They allotted 8 weeks essentially to do this, and then they actually paused work for a few weeks. So they've been at it for maybe 5 weeks, and there's now a software system that every phase has failed normal basic procedures for development, right? So you develop software in silos and pieces. One team develops this part, this part, this part, this part. I mentioned a number of systems that have to work together. Each of those has been rushed. They haven't been tested properly individually. When they put them together, they haven't been tested properly. And by the way, when they do test it, it crashes. And now the Postal Service has announced it, consistent with what our whistleblower said was going to happen, that on September 1st, it's available to be tested and used by the states. Now, technically, under the injunction, they're allowing states to use it voluntarily and make use of it voluntarily. But the reality is, here's a system that's not going to work. And even if it did work from an IT perspective, it doesn't work from a functional perspective. So that seems to the whistleblower, and certainly to us, an anatomy of a failure.
1: So on Tuesday, ProPublica reported, quote, top U.S. Postal Service officials tasked with issuing new regulations on mail voting expressed concerns in internal meetings about how the rules they were drafting could delay or block ballots from reaching large swaths of eligible voters for the upcoming midterms, but the rules moved forward anyway. This report was based on a source separate from your client. Could you elaborate on this, David?
4: Sure. I mean, that goes to exactly what I mentioned, which is that and it's really good that others are coming forward, right? That what we've seen in that ProPublica piece is that it mentioned that election officials are raising these very same concerns that our an insider posed in a position to see the broad swath of what's happening here has raised, right? Which is that you've really got the 0% failure. And it's unacceptable to a process that has human error. And by the way, it's been pointed out in disclosure, there are a number of inspector general reports from the Postal Service over the years that talk about the error rates, worker error. And now there's a report that came out, a tweet or a message from the head of the Postal Service union or 200,000 strong union said, our people haven't been trained in this. They don't know what to do. So this is a really scary thing that's going on right now.
1: So the whistleblower you've been working with is open to testifying in these open court cases. Can you talk about the significance of that?
4: Yeah. You know, the individual right now has come forward. And I think in this administration, when one comes forward, it's at grave risk. And we've seen the weaponization of inspectors general. We've seen the weaponization of processes. But this person has come forward. And I think that
3: nothing is ruled out, right? I mean, this is there's nothing more central to our government than democracy, and there's nothing more central to democracy than free and fair elections. So I think this individual has come forward, and while nobody wants to necessarily put themselves out there, I think if it came to the point where the testimony was the inflection point, was the thing that made the case turn, I can't imagine the person would necessarily say no. So I think everything's potentially on the table, but the hope is that the processes will handle it just with the information that's been provided. In fact, I've noted that already a number of states' attorneys general have amended their filings in the various court cases to include our client's disclosure as part of the evidence to hopefully permanently enjoin this policy.
0: So, finally, any key point you want to make, especially around the fact that currently there is an injunction by a judge that's halted the implementation? Trump, of course, is appealing this. But what you think the Trump administration is trying to do in these last weeks? I mean, we're talking about 60 days before the midterm elections.
3: Yeah, I think what they're trying to do, I would imagine, if I were in a situation of someone who has an allergy to voting rights, who has shown that they're willing, able, and desirous of blocking folks making use of the franchise, is it's win-win no matter what I do, right? This is why we, as Senator Blumenthal and our whistleblower have said, you question whether it's a bug or a feature, right? You sow doubt about the voting processes, so that's a win. If people go into the portal and it doesn't work, that's a win. if you're able to have the processes sort of work, but not enough, but people think it's going to be okay, that's a win. But regardless, what you've got here is you've got a system that the administration is win-win because they either scare folks or it blocks folks. And I think one last point we'd like to make is no one is saying, and certainly the whistleblower is not saying, that we want folks not to exercise their rights to vote. I think they need to listen to their state secretary generals. I think there's going to be information provided by their states into what to do. I think the hope is and the goal is that this will be fixed, hopefully, by the courts permanently enjoining this or otherwise by Secretary of State stepping up and saying what to do. But we don't want anybody not to exercise their rights and not to use mail-in ballot voting if it's done properly. We just want to inform the processes, and hopefully, it'll be stopped either by judges or by cooler heads that prevail.
0: David Kligerman, I want to thank you for being with us, Senior Vice President, Special Counsel, Whistleblower Aid. David's an attorney currently representing the USPS whistleblower. This is Democracy Now!, democracynow.org. I'm Amy Goodman with Nermeen Sheikh.
1: In a party-line vote, all three Republican commissioners in Tarrant County, Texas, have voted to slash the number of polling sites for November's midterm elections by nearly a third, leaving 1.3 million voters with just 224 polling sites. Civil rights groups, including the ACLU and NAACP, warn the changes will disproportionately affect voters of color in Texas's third largest county, with majority-minority areas of Arlington and Fort Worth targeted. During a marathon 10-hour hearing on Tuesday, commissioners heard from dozens of citizens who opposed the reduction. Here are some of their voices.
5: My name is Gabe Gonzalez. The population of the city has increased and voting has increased. You saw that in May. You do not need to make poll workers' lives harder by cutting the locations and bottlenecking our democracy.
6: Catherine Woods. How is our budget unable to accommodate our voting needs in Tarrant County? Did you not have enough money in the budget after the hand recount that you ordered in the 2024 election, the one that confirmed the original result, or was that money spent performatively? Did you not have enough money in the budget for the redistricting? This proposal is hypocritical, it is irresponsible, it is anti-democratic, it is anti-American.
7: I'm Linda Northern. The right to vote is the bedrock of our democracy. Reducing the number of polling places does not uphold this right. This will make it harder for brown, black, and low-income voters who have the same right to vote as you do. This is wrong.
1: The two Democratic commissioners on the five-person board also spoke out forcefully against slashing the number of polling sites. This is Democratic Commissioner Roderick Miles, Jr.
8: What I hold in my hand, and I want y'all to get this, is my wife's great-grandmother's poll tax receipt. Get a good look at it. Her name was Miss Maggie McCann. She was a married woman and a housewife who raised 10 children. And she understood how important her vote was and the voice and the power that came along with it. And she was willing to suffer the indignity of having to pay a poll tax for a right that belonged to her. What we are doing with reducing polling locations, and we can use semantics and we can make, you can make us look like we don't know what we want and we're wishy-washy all you want to. But at the end of the day, we are instituting barriers to making access to voting for people. It's modern day poll taxes. And I'm not trying to be, I'm not trying to use hyperbole. This is a reality.
0: The vote comes ahead of a critical and closely watched Senate race in Texas, with the Democratic State Representative James Tallarico leading in the polls for Senate against Republican State Attorney General Ken Paxton. Ahead of the Tarrant County vote, Tallarico spoke out against cutting polling sites.
9: Well, we are here outside what used to be a polling location here in Tarrant County. The most powerful people in this county, the most powerful people in this country, don't want us to be able to vote easily. And that's why extremist officials in Tarrant County government are trying to close 92 polling locations. That's nearly a third of the polling locations in Tarrant County. And that means on Election Day, there will be longer commutes, longer lines, and lower voter turnout, especially in our black and brown communities. That's because the people in power don't want us to know or use our power. And nothing terrifies them more than people who show up to vote and people who show up to hold elected officials accountable.
0: So that's James Tallarico, the Democratic candidate for Senate in Texas, up against Ken Paxton. And it looks like it's a toss-up, or perhaps he's ahead in the polls, way raising more money than Paxton. Supporters of the cuts argue too few voters were using the sites to justify their expense. For more, we go to Fort Worth, Texas, where we're joined by Democrat Roderick Miles, Jr. He represents Precinct 1 of the Tarrant County Commissioner's Court. His recent piece for the Fort Worth Star-Telegram is headlined, "We Need Answers on Why a Growing Tarrant Would Cut Voting Locations." Commissioner Roderick Miles, Jr., welcome to Democracy Now! The reason I talked about Tallarico there when we played his clip is we're wondering if this is the motivation, the fact that in this red state, he is surprising so many in surging in the polls, and the Republicans are trying to cut Democrat participation any which way. Can you give your assessment of what's happening and this incredible 10-hour meeting that led to a party-line vote, three Republicans, two Democrats, you were one of the Dems, who voted to cut the voting polls by, what, 92? They're cutting out from the little more than 300 across Tarrant County.
10: That's correct. Good morning, Amy, and thank you for the opportunity to be with you today. From my perspective, this is about access and ensuring that every resident, regardless of age, disability, working families, providing access to pollings, to polling locations. It's about making sure that everybody has a right to use their God-given right and their right to vote. And they need to be able to have easy access to polling locations. This is not about fiscal responsibility. This is about making sure that every resident in Tarrant County has a right to vote. Voting belongs to the people. Elections belong to the people. They don't belong to government officials. We're just stewards of the election process, but the process belongs to the people, and the people have the right to choose who represents them. And we don't need to make it difficult or more difficult for them to vote. We need to make it easier.
1: And could you explain who you believe will be most impacted? What communities?
10: I believe, for example, with these reductions, My precinct, Precinct 1, takes the brunt of those reductions. We have the most polling locations that are closed, and those communities are primarily represented by minorities, by African Americans and Latinos. By reducing that, we are making it more difficult and more challenging for those communities of color to be able to go to the polls and to vote. Voting locations are not just buildings. There's a story behind every voting location. There's history behind those voting locations. There's familiarity and there's relationships that have been formed at these voting locations. And it's our responsibility as an elected official to make sure that they have access to places that are familiar to them, that they have historically gone to vote. We should not be punishing communities of color by cutting away voting locations that are familiar and common to them. We should be making access easier for them and not more difficult or challenging. When you think about working families, when you think about seniors, people with disabilities and things of that nature, when you close down and restrict polling locations, you make it harder and more of a burden on those communities to be able to vote.
0: One of the polling locations that's being closed is on the campus, which is more progressive than the state, the University of Texas Arlington. I want to play this next clip, Tarrant County Democratic Commissioner Alyssa Simmons and Republican County Judge Tim O'Hare. They had this exchange.
11: Y'all redistricted saying the population is growing, correct?
12: You redistricted because I wanted a 401 core.
11: You redistricted because we're growing, population's growing. Or was it power? Which one was it?
13: I think it was very clear from all three we did it to have a majority Republican commissioner's court.
0: Well, he was very clear about this, Republican County Judge Tim O'Hare, one of the three commissioners, Republican commissioners, and you and Alyssa Simmons were the Democrats. You voted against. Republicans voted for. We just have 30 seconds. What can you do at this point with almost a third of the polling places closed on Election Day? How are you organizing?
10: Amy, I'll say this. Tarrant County, the eyes of the nation are on Tarrant County. We have an opportunity to shift power and to change the course of this country. Democracy and the country as a whole is at an inflection point. We are not deterred. We will vote. We won't miss this moment. We are mobilizing now to make sure that everybody has access to the polling locations that we currently have to work with. And we'll stand in lines. We'll wait. We'll do whatever we have to make sure that the people's voice is heard and they are electing the people that they want to represent them. I want to share with you the poll tax receipt of my wife's great-grandmother. We are going to fight against what is modern-day poll tax in this country.
0: And just to be clear, Roger Miles, a poll tax for young people who are watching this show who don't even know what you're talking about, a poll tax is?
10: A poll tax was something that the government put on black people to make it difficult for them to vote. They had to pay to vote. My wife's great-grandmother had to suffer the indignity and to pay to vote. And I'm not saying that this policy is a poll tax, but history teaches us that when government makes changes and does harm to people, we need to be vigilant and we need to speak out against it. And that's what my colleague and I are doing now.
0: Roderick Miles Jr., representing Precinct 1 on the Tarrant County Commissioner's Court, his recent piece for the Fort Worth Star-Telegram we will link to. We need answers on why a growing Tarrant would cut voting locations. Coming up, we look at how artificial intelligence is transforming healthcare. Back in 20 seconds.

0: Women of the World by Amadou and Mariam in our Democracy Now! Studio. This is Democracy Now!, democracynow.org. I'm Amy Goodman with Nermeen Sheikh.
1: We end today's show with continuing our look at how artificial intelligence is changing the world. In recent weeks, we've looked at many of the risks of the latest AI technology, from autonomous weapons to rogue AI models to the rapid expansion of data centers. Well, today we'll shift our focus to the medical profession and how AI is being used in clinical settings, from radiology to surgery.
0: We're joined right now by Shreya Johri. She's a postdoctoral fellow at the Dana-Farber Cancer Institute, just completed her PhD at Harvard Medical School last year, where she studied how artificial intelligence can be used to improve medical diagnoses and accelerate biological discovery. Thanks so much for being with us. If you can start off by helping our audiences understand the different fields of medicine, from surgery to radiology, and how AI has helped and what you see the risks are.
2: Absolutely. So medicine is really broad. There is surgery, where doctors have to perform procedures on patients. There is radiology, which is a kind of diagnostic imaging modality similar to endoscopy also. And there are also professions in medicine where doctors are conversing with patients to identify the symptoms of the patient, diagnosing the patients based on problems that they're having. So there are many different kinds of medicine, sub-medicine professions. And AI has been impacting different of these in different capacities. So, for example, radiology has been one of the historically most popular subfields within medicine, which AI has impacted a lot. About 76% of the FDA-approved AI models are actually for radiology, followed by cardiology and then others. So radiology has been at the forefront of using AI for helping in different aspects of diagnosing patients. On the other hand, surgery, as you mentioned, is a little more newer in that space, because it is obviously more complicated. There is a lot of things that the doctors have to make sure when they're doing procedures on patients.
0: Judgment
2: and expertise that comes over time. Things that are not just visual, but also you have to have that sense of pressure and touch of how your instrument is moving. For example, if you're conducting a brain surgery, you have to be very, very careful. A little bit of shaking of your hand could actually injure the patient a lot. And so those kind of more critical, more high risk kind of procedures are still newer in the way AI is impacting them.
1: And if you could talk about the difference, like what kinds of AI agents are being used, from large language models to computer vision, and what other AI, you said the majority, of course, is radiology that has been approved by the FDA. What are the others?
2: Absolutely. So there are two kinds, broader fields of AI. Computer vision is a field in which AI models are trained by many, many medical images. So these medical images are typically labeled by doctors that, for example, it's a chest x-ray. So a doctor will label that this chest x-ray has pneumothorax or another condition. And these images are shown multiple times to these models. And the models, after seeing multiple examples, learn from these images. So the computer vision models are much more older in their use, and that's why most of the FDA-approved models are also in this space. Large language models are actually pretty newer. So they came out in 2022. They were popularized by ChatGPT, which now almost everyone uses. And these are much more nascent in their adoption in clinic. So these models are trained by downloading all of the data from the internet, all of the books, articles, any blog posts that get written. And these models are trained to predict, to complete sentences. So these models would be shown partial sentence, and you would ask the models to complete the sentence. Eventually, when you show them multiple of these and you already know what a good sentence looks like, the models start to learn how language looks like and how to generate new sentences that make sense. Large language models have been less adopted so far in AI, just because it's very nascent technology. Not to say that they're not evolving rapidly. They are growing a lot in capability. But FDA right now does not have a proper protocol for how to even approve the use of these models for very important decisions like a diagnosis or a treatment decision, because these models are still not as well understood. So these models have been used in different medical practices and different hospitals for simpler tasks. So, for example, summarization of a patient's history. So if a patient has been coming to the hospital for 10 years, you have many, many clinical notes, summarization of that. They've also been used for communicating with the patient more effectively. So doctors are spending less time on maybe writing notes for notes that capture the patient's condition, but they're also able to talk more to patients and deliver better care and express more empathy for their condition, which actually has been shown to have better outcomes for patients. So that's the broader two separate use cases of these.
1: And if you could talk about the way in which, like, how does AI help, for instance, in a colonoscopy? How does it help with a mammogram? And how widely is AI being used, at least here in the U.S., for those two tests?
2: Of course. I can talk about a colonoscopy first. So in colonoscopy, typically, there's a monitor which has a live video feed of the patient's colon, and the endoscopist looks at that in real time to identify masses of cells that have overgrown. So these are called polyps, and they are typically either cancerous or precancerous, and it's very important to treat them. The way AI has been deployed right now, and it's also FDA approved, is anytime the in the real-time video stream, the model detects an abnormality, the model makes a box around it. So the doctor can continuously see that box whenever there is some abnormality. So it, just in case, if it's a very subtle abnormality, no one misses it. So that has been used in colonoscopy, especially for colon polyps, so colon cancer detection. And colon cancer screening is done for everyone over 45 years of age. In mammograms, chest x-ray, CT scans, which is the scope of radiology, typically AI models have been used as either a second reader. So a radiologist would read the same image or the chest x-ray, and the AI would read the same. And they people have tried to see how AI can help in either triaging of cases. For example, if it's a high-risk case, a doctor reads it. If it's a low-risk case, an AI plus a doctor reads it. So there are multiple studies that have explored how it can be used.
0: Can you talk about the Swedish study that just came out on breast cancer?
2: Yes, of course. So in the Swedish study, they had a lot of patients who they divided into two groups. One group was in one group, the mammograms were read by AI first and then by a radiologist. In the other group, the mammograms were read by two radiologists. And they tried to compare if AI plus radiologists separately led to a higher detection of cancer and what happened to the false positive rates across these two groups. And they found a very nice finding that the radiologist followed by a human reviewer actually led to more cases that were being detected.
0: This is the radiologist and AI.
2: Yes. And then the false positive rates were actually similar. It's a very promising study. It actually shows that you can have AI as a second reader and still have really good results. One of the things, although to note, is that the final decision was still made by the radiologist. The AI was not autonomously acting here, and the radiologist read it after the AI. So radiologist was like the final decision maker. So I think those are nuances to keep in mind as we think about how AI will be deployed in medicine and how we are making sure that humans are taking decisions, the end decisions for a diagnosis or a treatment plan for a patient.
1: Yeah, and just to clarify about that study, there were over 100,000 women, so it was a large scale study. And also last week, another major development, the first brain surgery using live artificial intelligence assistance was performed successfully last week in London. So if you could talk about the significance of that, how important is that?
2: Yeah, I think it's a really big milestone, I think, especially in the field of surgery, which is a very complicated field. In that clinical trial that was being done, the researchers had developed an AI model that could basically detect a small part of the intersection between a pituitary gland and the bone. And they were trying to make sure that whenever the surgeon reaches that part, they are able to see clearly that this is where the pituitary gland is, this is where the bone is, so they don't accidentally nick any of them. It's very interesting because if you look at the way they had deployed it, if you read into the details, it is non-trivial to have a really big AI model work in real time in the way that it was assisting in surgery. So I think it was a very good example of how you can use AI that gets developed in a research lab, deploy it on hardware that is in the hospital in a responsible way, and have doctors use it to perform surgeries. One interesting thing about the study was that the AI could be switched on and off at any point in time by the doctors, which is a way in which you establish trust. So, for example, there were a couple of patients in that study. In two of the cases, the doctor did not decide to use an AI because they felt that they wanted to do it without the AI. And they were able to switch off the AI using a pedal at the bottom. So it allows doctors to be still in control, but use the AI to the maximum benefit.
0: So this is a critical point, is the doctor's intervention. And I'm wondering if you can talk about, I mean, in breast cancer, it was stunning. Something like the AI-supported screening detected 29% more cancers.
3: That was the Swedish study.
0: Yes, in the Swedish study. And yet, what about the risks of people just, you know, relying on AI to diagnose themselves, and your concerns about this being used as a way to actually not help doctors, but to replace doctors?
2: I think in real life, medical cases are quite complex. So a lot of the times we see accuracy being reported, but those are accuracy on cases which are simpler sometimes. It's very important to note that doctors, when they make medical decisions, are looking at sometimes a lot of complexity of cases. For example, for mammograms, if someone has dense breast tissue, it is much more harder to detect that breast cancer. If it's not as dense
0: we
2: of
0: have
2: a tissue.
0: 20 seconds.
2: If it's not that much of a dense tissue, then it becomes easier. So I think it's really important to note that doctors have to be responsible, have to take the responsibility of this until we are more confident. We have like frameworks developed that can, you know, like deploy these AI models in a more responsible
0: way. Well, this is clearly the beginning of an extended discussion. Shreya Drury, we want to thank you so much for being with us. Postdoctoral fellow at the Dana-Farber Cancer Institute, who studied how artificial intelligence can be used to improve medical diagnoses and accelerate biological discovery. That does it for our show. I'll be in Madison, Wisconsin on Saturday night at the Barrymore Theater. Two events on Sunday in Chicago. Check out democracynow.org. I'm Amy Goodman with Nermeen Sheikh.

if you never come to me? What's the use of my wonderful dreams, and why would they need me? Where would they lead me?

Well, good morning, y'all. Sorry for the late start. This is Keith Waits filling in for Aeon Brazzi on Subspace. I haven't come down this early to downtown for a little bit, and boy, traffic is something else. I guess everybody's back to work, and everybody's back to school, and everybody's everywhere. So anyway, but I'm here, and I'm going to start off here with, you are listening to WXOXLP in Louisville, Kentucky, and I'm going to start off here with my namesake here, a little bit of my Uncle Tom Waits.

was a talking, there's a sermon he gave. He said every man's conscience is vile and depraved. You cannot depend on it to be your guide when it's you who must keep it satisfied. It ain't easy to swallow, it sticks in the throat. She gave her heart.

0: All right, and that was Man in the Long Black Coat, if you couldn't tell the title, version by Mark Lanegan, and before that, Sea of Love by Tom Waits, my good uncle. 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And this is Subspace. Ian Brotzi is traveling. I believe he is down in the southern parts of the United States. I don't know what he's doing, but I like to think he's playing a rock and roll show. That's what I like to think. So for some lucky people, maybe down there, I think it might be in Texas. Anyway, happy to be here for him. Sorry I ran a little bit late this morning. My name's Keith Waits. I usually host, and I will host today, Artist Talk with LVA, the show that follows Subspace. Today I'll be talking to Dr. Fari Nzinga, please stay with us for that, and stay with us all day for everything that is going to come your way. But I also want to tell you about it's coming. 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You can make your donations anywhere between midnight and midnight, okay, to qualify for that money, to qualify to trigger matching prizes and different things. But one of the important things to understand about this particular fundraising, and this is the only time we really do this, right? This is the only time we spend the airwaves doing that, but we'll also be doing our programming too. I'll be talking to a couple of people here that have shows on XOX that have stories to tell about why they're here doing what they're doing and why it's important that they're a part of the XOX family. So, you know, we're still going to be playing music, we're still going to be talking to artists, we're still going to be doing all the things we do, but we're also going to be asking you to support us. So you can go to the different pages for different shows and donate through there. If you have a particular, you know, you want to be supportive of a particular show, you can do that. You can also, there's prizes that are triggered here by a lot of times by the number of donors, who has the most donors. A lot of fundraising, you know, people think, oh, it's all big ticket. It's all people writing big fat checks. Love big fat checks. Nothing wrong with that. But this is the time for you to just put in your $10. Or, you know, if you can do more, maybe you put in various times during the day. You know, once you set up your account, once you go in there and donate the first time, it's really easy to go and donate. That's what I did. You know, I went in and I donated to kind of show my love for various people, because I'm a big, huge fan of 100 Proof Fountain, for example, that will happen here later today at 4 p.m. Love those guys. And, you know, the wonderful Olivia follows me with Star Sounds. And I'm a fan of Ian Brotzi, right? I mean, I'm a fan of Ian Brotzi and Subspace. I don't just happen to be here in the studio, you know, after the show. I'm a fan. So that's what I do. I break down my support, because when you do more frequent donations on smaller amounts, that actually counts for something. And can really contribute to us getting the most out of this. We have a very ambitious goal this year. I know I'm talking a lot about this, but we have a very ambitious goal this year, you know, because we're trying to sort of grow things and extend our reach. And so, you know, the money goes to good purposes here, okay? Most everybody here is a volunteer. You know, I'm a volunteer right now. I do my show under the auspices of my workplace, Louisville Visual Art. Happy to do that. But, you know, everybody's here because it means something to them, because the station means something, and they want to share their love of certain kinds of music, or music in general, or the community. That's why we're all here. So this money all goes to things like facilities and equipment and, you know, keeping things going, insurance, and when the antenna is broken, we got to pay somebody to go up there and, you know, all that stuff, all that just, you know, unsexy stuff that is required to keep a radio station on the air. Anyway, so next week, mark your calendar, next week. We love support anytime, but that day is when your support can go further. Your dollars can mean more dollars. So, all right, enough. I think I blathered on way too long, so let's get back into playing some music here. So one of my favorites has always been Jill Sobule. I'm going to let you have a couple songs from her here. The first one, if you remember this name, you must be as old as I am or older. Where is Bobby Gentry?
1: One, two, one, two, three.

remembering the great Tim Curry with that song from Rocky Horror Show. And to be clear, I'm Going Home. That recording is from the cast recording that I believe was done for the L.A. production. Maybe it was London. But anyway, before the movie, when it was just called the Rocky Horror Show. He left us not long ago. And before that, Marianne Faithfull, Vagabond Ways, from the album that same name. And then before that, Jill Sobule, two songs from Jill Sobule. Joey from Underdog Victorious, and Where is Bobby Gentry from California Years. Jill Sobule, who also, not last year, I think it was the year before, we lost Jill Sobule. So, listen, this just in, the weekend starts on Wednesday. Take it sleazy with Jackson & Co. as we fix up for a weeknight rage with a soundtrack of rock and roll, punk, garage, and glam from around the world every Wednesday, 10 p.m. to midnight. Party Pants with Jackson Lee Swain. Just one of the great, many great programs that you can have. So, we were talking earlier about the Give for Good, but one of the other things, when we're talking about like special times where you're giving, even though maybe a small donation can really make a difference, is the Morning Rush. 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There are lots of people doing it that day, but please tune in to Art FM. Give to all your favorites, but you're going to have more fun listening to Art FM and giving to us. So, yeah, there you go. So let me get back into some music here finish out this hour. We're going to start, I feel like it wouldn't be Subspace without a little bit of Lou Reed. So here's Lou Reed, Perfect Day, one of Aeon Brassey's favorites. Also, that recording from Tim Curry, that's one of Aeon Brassey's favorites too. He's played that on the show. But let's get into this with Lou Reed now.

was today, and yesterday things went on just as usual.

Less talk, more art. I like that. 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More art. I like that.

0: Good morning, good morning. You're listening to WXOXLP in Louisville, Kentucky. This is 97.1 on the radio dial, artxfm.com, streaming all around the world. And the show is Artist Talk with LVA, produced by Louisville Visual Art, and I'm your host, Keith Waits. I want to first off tell you that we get support here at the station for our hour from Abandoned Cameras, formerly Chuck Rubin's Photographics, buying, selling, and trading a wide variety of used 35mm, medium format, and digital camera gear, connecting formerly loved equipment with new owners. Fresh film and processing are also available. All the details can be found at abandonedcameras.com. And so today we're here to talk with, Farah's been here before, Dr. Farah Nzinga. For some reason, the NZ always... But it's a running joke. Like, I can look at something and go like, Nzinga, Nzinga, Nzinga. And then as soon as we're on the air and the microphone, it's like, then my brain wants to always do something like that.
1: Of course.
0: So, Farah Nzinga, PhD, is currently the project ambassador for Olmsted Parks Conservancy's Olmsted West, tasked with bringing the Chickasaw Park Restoration Project to life through the Neighborhood Voices that Know It Best. And you're wearing a shirt. I see you're doing your representation. But Farah is an independent curator and interdisciplinary scholar. She approaches exhibition making and knowledge production collaboratively throughout her career, be it in Havana, New Orleans, Kalamazoo, or Louisville. She has built community with artists and culture bearers, students, and educators to document and popularize stories of creative excellence, historic achievement, and resistance to oppression. Now, she curated an important series at the Speed Museum. That's why you're here once before, but you're here today because you are the juror for Louisville Visual Arts 2026 Ohio Valley Biennial.
1: Yes, thank you for inviting me to jury that show. It was a privilege, it was a pleasure, and it was an honor.
0: Well, thank you, because it's some work.
1: Yes, yes, it was a lot of submissions, but I thought on the whole it was a really strong cohort. So my job was very difficult this time.
0: Right, because you have to pare it down.
1: Yes.
0: You know.
1: I think you asked for 40 to 50, and I gave you, 52, 53? Mm-hmm. So I still didn't quite get within that window.
0: Well, it was around that. It's hard for me to gauge. When we did it 2 years ago, which the first time we had done it in 12 years, there were 54 artists and 52 pieces. And I really did not prepare myself for, the volume of work that came in. And, it's interesting. And there were three video pieces, and there was some large sculpture. And we had stuff. I hung stuff in areas I didn't normally consider part of my gallery space.
1: Mm.
0: So, which is exciting, though, when something pushes your boundaries or whatever. So what was there anything that surprised you? What was your expectations going in to look at this? You've been in Louisville for a while, and you're not unaware of many local artists, but I don't know the positions you've had
1: I'm
0: sort of fumbling the question, but so what was your expectation? What was the sort of surprise when you started looking at work?
1: Well, the introduction that I had to the art scene here in Louisville when I first moved here about 4 or 5 years ago was really more historic, mm-hmm. historically significant artists that were active
0: right.
1: in the 1950s, 60s, 70s, 80s. So I can't say that I've always had my ear to, the streets in terms of what contemporary artists are doing right now.
0: Because you worked with Robert Douglas, Professor Robert Douglas.
1: Yes.
0: And William Duffy.
1: Yes.
0: And you did a show about G.C. Cox.
1: Yes.
0: And so you were probably working with Ed Hamilton, Emma Lucille, mm-hmm. people like their contemporaries. So that's maybe
1: exactly. So it was a lot of historical context, yeah. and it was a lot of
0: and
1: that's
0: a pretty important group of names.
1: Yes, so, yes.
0: Well, that's
1: it definitely grounded me and gave me a sense of okay, this is where things are coming from. This is who was pushing the scene forward. This is who mm-hmm. created the infrastructure or the impetus that we see, you know, in its many manifestations today. So I'm saying all of that because I think that when I first said, sure, yeah, that sounds fun, I will do that job, talking about jurying this show, I thought I might get a bit more like art responding to hyper current events. Mm-hmm. You know, I'm not on social media a lot, but I am extremely online, mm-hmm. if that makes sense. Mm-hmm. And so I am feeling a lot of anxiety in the zeitgeist. I'm feeling a lot yes. of anger and mm-hmm. sadness. I'm seeing grief. The violence yeah. and the brutality and the cruelty, the hyper individualism of our moment. And so I think that I was expecting to see like 130 submissions all, you know, dealing with these themes head on. And so what was a little surprising to me was like, oh, artists are still living their everyday lives and are still mining their everyday lives for inspiration. And they aren't necessarily, you know, all responding to this through their art mm-hmm. that they're submitting to this exhibition. Now, I don't know if folks have things that are in the works or things that they feel are maybe too personal to share. You know, I don't want to make it seem like artists don't care or aren't attentive to what's going on externally. But I did find that to be just a little bit unexpected. I was like, oh, okay. I think I was letting my very online-ness kind of guide what I thought the culture was going to be. And right. I was like, oh, okay, let me get offline for a bit and just be in the world.
0: There's no portraits of our president. There's no right. sort of obvious political commentary.
1: Not that I would have chosen any, because who wants yeah. to see that?
0: Well, there's that too. Well, and I think it's there's a line in Sarah Bareilles' song she did for the Tony Awards 1 year, so it seems kind of trite, but the line sticks with me where she said it's a line where in a world that is leaving you uncertain and unsure, if you make art at all, you're a part of the cure. And mm-hmm. so I wonder if it's like that's part of the reaction, is you could lean into it, but also as part of the reaction is as a coping mechanism as an artist is just to stay focused
1: right.
0: on what you have been focused on.
1: Right.
0: Like, don't let it disrupt your practice. I wonder if that's maybe, not even consciously, but mm-hmm. if there's a way that they sort of, you know, because I don't think you're saying anything was safe.
1: No.
0: Or without risk in there. But
1: and there were some submissions that I think were, you know, responding very obviously to something that had kind of broken through their everyday. And I mm-hmm. think maybe that's the issue. You know, folks are situated very differently along the social hierarchy, and one person's everyday life is not the next person's truth or their experience. Mm-hmm. So I just thought that was really interesting.
0: Well, you know, as my coworker Elite and I are laying out the show and working on stuff, Elite Waller, get all the names right. You know, we were sort of, it's interesting because I don't, in this sort of process, I don't typically spend a lot of time looking at the work that I'm going to give to the juror. I review the submissions for mm-hmm. certain kinds of things, but I don't really examine the work that closely because that's what I'm asking you to do, right? But so then getting it all out and laying it out and trying to figure out, that's, it's all sort of, it's sort of like opening presents or

0: fake or whatever.
1: No, you know? Not at all. Yeah. I tried to not look at people's names, their bios, mm-hmm. their artist statements. I mean, I love the system that you used for capturing all of that information, because if I wanted to go deeper, I had all of that information right there at the ready to understand if I had a question or was thinking about, you know, am I interpreting this in context or out of context? Let me go to the artist statement mm-hmm. and see, you know, if I'm picking up what they're putting down. But on my first and second pass, I really strayed away from that and was like, I just want to look at the work itself. Does it move me? Is it compelling? Is there something that makes me want to look at it again, draw me in closer? Is there something unexpected or surprising here? Am I wondering what material is that they're mm-hmm. using? Is there a very clear point of view, you know, whatever that may be? And I remember a conversation I had with a dear, dear friend of mine a very long time ago when we were just two young graduate students. He was in the art history program and I was in the cultural anthropology program. And, you know, he said he had an appreciation for art outside of beauty. And I was like, what? This was the first time I really had even considered this take. You know, this was when we were in graduate school, and this was at the beginning of shows like Project Runway, for example, that we used to love to watch together. And so, you know, he's like, yeah, you're just looking for, are things beautiful? But art doesn't always have to be beautiful. And I was like, what? I mean, it never even occurred to me that that could be the case. And so that conversation kind of stayed with me. And so through this process of looking at all of the submissions and trying to think about which pieces really stirred me or compelled me, I also had to think, which pieces do I not really want to look at, or which pieces are giving me feelings that I don't necessarily aren't warm and fuzzy, that I don't know what to do with. Mm-hmm. And if that's the case, then they actually should be allowed in the show too, because they're making me feel something. And isn't that the point of art? So I tried to also go beyond my own personal taste and really think about, you know, art is supposed to be generative. It's supposed to be something that makes you feel a thing, or mm-hmm. makes you want to think about something or reflect or act or, you know, be different in some type of way. At least those are my ideals for art. And so I didn't just choose what I thought was beautiful, because there was so much beauty within those submissions as well.
0: Well, it always makes me think, and I think I've discovered this more in performing arts and stage, is like, you can go to see a play, and, you know, if people will, if they get really angry about it, if they're really upset about it, and mm-hmm. they'll go out and they'll talk about how they thought it was just terrible and all this kind of stuff. And it's interesting, it makes me think of that was a play at Actors Theater years ago that I was quite a fan of. And because I thought it was so different and bold, and I'm not going to remember the name of it. But it was about Thomas Merton, except that what mm-hmm. it was really about was how people view Thomas Merton. It wasn't a thing. It was about a group of guys who have formed this loose sort of club worshiping Thomas Merton, but from the very beginning you sort of see that they all see him differently, and there's different kinds of things. They find a conflict, there's a big brawl, there's all sorts of things. And there were people that went and were just incensed because it was not about Thomas Merton. But I thought it was brilliant, because Thomas Merton is one of those guys that people will buy the books and make sure you see them on the shelf, but they don't read them. Mm. But it's like a prestige sort of thing, you know. And I think there's a lot of ways, I think the point was, there's a lot of ways in which Merton is like a lot of things, people embrace it on a very superficial level.

0: to show that they have depth, but they don't really, you know. So, but I loved it, and people came out of there thinking it was the worst thing they'd ever seen in Actors Theater. They wanted to cancel their subscriptions. They wanted to do all these things. But, you know, it's the point is that they'll still tell you that today.
1: Wow.
0: 10 years later, they'll still tell you how they felt about that show. You know,
1: that's amazing.
0: That has a great, you know, that having a negative impact or stirring a negative reaction in you is still perfectly valid reaction to art.
1: Right.
0: Sometimes
1: I think it's different for, you know, things that cause offense. Mm-hmm. I think, you know, taking offense to something is different than being angered by it. And, you know, I just think that things that are trying to be shock value for shock value's sake or things like that in the end are just kind of boring because it's just that one note.
0: Right.
1: You know?
0: Right. Well, a lot of horror stuff is like that for me. I'm not always a big fan of horror. And so when something is more interesting in that genre, you know, you're like, good for you. Because it's easy just to do the jump scares.
1: Right. Right. Yeah. The blood, the gore. Yeah. Okay. Been there, done that.
0: Yeah. So it's interesting when you talk about, because I keep looking for things like where you know, and I did this before too, when Esther Callahan was my juror. Like, was there an emphasis on looking at younger artists or student work? But you were saying you weren't looking so much at that mm-hmm. information.
1: No.
0: And I feel, you know, but I did, there's a, and I had a really interesting conversation, and this is, I was going to look up, if I'm going to talk about them, I want to say their name right. there was this person, was this Taylor Murphy's? They are a student at EKU. And the image is a self-portrait. It's the red face, kind of looking like that.
1: Oh, yeah.
0: Yeah.
1: Yeah.
0: And, you know, when they came in, and maybe I shouldn't tell the story, but when they came to drop off the piece, they were very excited and really had no experience. So that was, it was so much fun. Just like talked to somebody who's like 19, 20 years old, mm-hmm. never shown outside of a student gallery at EKU, mm-hmm. drove their piece up to me. And all these questions about whether they should frame it and all this kind of stuff. And I'm like, if you want to frame it, that you can come back and frame it, but it's fine. It's fine the way it is.
1: Right.
0: But they were talking about their piece. And now I almost don't want to say the name because I'm not sure. I think it was Taylor Matthews. But anyway. And talking about, because they're a trans woman, and talking about, they were expressing to me how they looked at themselves. And it was so, I was like, that is such interesting and illuminating language. I said, were you going to have a statement for the piece? Because I'm happy to have that on the wall. Mm-hmm. And they were like, well, I don't want to tell people what to think. But it was such an interesting sort of description of talking about how people misunderstanding a trans person is just trying to become the best person of themselves, which is what we are all trying to do.
1: Right.
0: You know, and I just like, it was a really very, very simple and, but heartfelt way to kind of position, not position, but I'm just like, I think a lot of people who struggle with it, like if they could hear you say that, mm-hmm. I think that starts to break down the wall about it.
1: Right.
0: So, and part of it's I had that conversation, but this is, don't want to be dismissive, but this is a kid. They don't mm-hmm. even have their degree yet, you know,
1: right.
0: and they're, right. and they're doing something this impactful, I think.
1: Yeah. Well, I saw the work
0: and
1: the work, you know, to use that, language of who is it who wrote Camera Lucida? He talks about the punctum of the photograph and what pricks you know, when you see it. I saw the work and at first I was like, ugh, you know, I had like a visceral response to it because the color is so intense and like the facial mm-hmm. expression mm-hmm. is like kind of enigmatic and it's not beautiful per se, but it is compelling, mm-hmm. I felt.
0: Mm-hmm.
1: And I was, at first I was like, I'll pass. And then I don't know. It just kind of stuck with me. And I thought, okay, I'm going to go back to it. You know, I would go through the submissions. I would spend, you know, several hours at a time. And then I would give myself a break. And then I would go back you know, and then give myself a night to rest and then go back. And I was always told that when you go shopping, don't just grab what you like,
0: right.
1: You know, because that's how you overspend. But leave it. And if it still stays on your mind, you know, however long later, then you can go back because, you know, you were meant to have it. So I kind of used that same approach and it stuck with me. And I thought, you know what? Yeah, everything doesn't have to be beautiful, but this piece has a point of view. And so that's when I went to look at the artist statement and was like, oh, okay, yeah, this does have a point of view. It's coming from somewhere. It's trying to go somewhere. And I think that, for me, really made it a standout piece.
0: Right. Well, and then for me, you know, part of it is that, well, it is a very strong emotional piece that seems to it seems to show anger, mm-hmm. frustration. You could read all, you know, depends right. on how far you want to go.
1: Right.
0: And then, you know, here's the artist who was this very gentle, soft-spoken person, you know, and sort of explaining it to me. And I'm just going like, that's what you're saying is very beautiful and an interesting contrast.
1: Right.
0: But I have to, I missed my cue here by a couple minutes, but I have to remind you, you're listening to WXOXLP in Louisville, Kentucky, 97.1 on the radio dial, artxfm.com, streaming all around the world. This is Artist Talk with LVA, the show produced by Louisville Vision Art. Keith Waite's talking to Dr. Fari Nzinga. Gotta get it right?
1: Mm-hmm.
0: Yeah. who is the juror for the Ohio Valley Biennial, which, by the way, opens September 12th. We're working on the installation now. September 12th is going to be an opening from 4 to 7 p.m. at the LVA Gallery. But let me tell you what else is going on this week. We have something else at LVA this week on Friday night. Suyeon Son's contained fabric installation exhibition will open in the LVA project space upstairs. And even though it's September, it's going to be hot. So dress like you're going to be outside, and we'll have lots of cold stuff. Friday, also, Revelry Gallery opens American Cathedral by Thomas Wortham Rawlis with a reception from 6 to 8. Also Friday at Melwood Arts Center, 34 floral paintings by Joe McGee in the Pigment Gallery, 6 to 8 p.m. on that reception. Friday's a big night. Also, Pyro Gallery opens Embrace by Deborah Lott with guest artists Margaret Archambault, Jamar Cox, Rachel Gibbs, Rex Lagerstrom, and Tammy Podbelsik. There will be a reception from 6 to 9. Deborah and Jamar were on last week with me here, and you can find that if you go to just type in Artist Talk with LVA and you should find it, but it's on our website. Saturday, Garner Narrative has opened a show by Alexandra Stone called Veiled Landscapes. Now, they had originally scheduled a reception, but I hear that the reception has been canceled due to some family situation that the artist has to attend to. We hope everything's okay there. Finally, Saturday, Core Gallery opens Interpretations featuring 89 artists who are interpreting great works of art in their own style and mediums. There's a reception from 6 to 8:30 p.m. The dress code is business casual. That's what's going on this weekend. There's a lot going on this weekend. And there'll be a lot going on next weekend, too. So I want to ask you about So this job you're doing now, mm-hmm. tell me about that. Now, your shirt says Seneca Park, but what is your job? Because that
1: you're
0: information.
1: Not supposed to tell everyone my shirt says Seneca Park. You said I was wearing my Olmsted Parks T-shirt, so I was like, okay,
0: well, but it
1: great.
0: Is on
1: Where's
0: the back?
1: Radio? Nobody can see.
0: Did I misread that?
1: No, okay. No. You didn't. I'm just teasing with you. I work for the Olmsted Parks Conservancy, and I'm the project ambassador for the Chickasaw Park Restoration Project. So
0: right.
1: That's why I'm like, oh, I'm not wearing my Chickasaw shirt today. Shh, don't tell anyone. but no, so in the fall of last year, an anonymous donor gave the Conservancy a $5 million gift for the restoration and improvement of Chickasaw Park. One of 17 parks that the Conservancy works together with the City of Louisville's Parks and Rec Department to care for and steward. And so, you know, it needed some love, some TLC, and my role, I came on in February of this year, 2026. My role is to share information transparently with the park neighbors and visitors, and to create as many different opportunities for people who want to get involved and offer their input as the design team and the, you know, professionals who are going to execute the actual restoration, you know, as they can, basically, mm-hmm. to get as involved as they can so that they can have human-centered, culturally relevant and specific information with which to design and execute the restoration of the park. And so the success of the project will be, you know, whether the people who know and love the park feel that that money, time, and resources were invested wisely so that they can use it and so that they can continue to use it for generations to come.
0: Right. Now, in Chickasaw is the far west side. It's on the river, which is, there's only two, I guess Cox's Park, but I think always think of Shawnee and Chickasaw.
1: Mm-hmm. Yes.
0: Or on the river.
1: That's right.
0: So this is down where Southwestern Parkway really drops down, as just like the river does.
1: Mm-hmm.
0: So what's the neighborhood there? Are we in
1: the Chickasaw neighborhood and the Westover neighborhood?
0: Westover?
1: Are the closest ones.
0: Okay.
1: What's really great about the park is that, like you said, it has direct access to the river,
0: mm-hmm.
1: and the river is not only beautiful, but it's very important cultural landscape.
0: Yeah.
1: This is where, you know, black people who were enslaved in Kentucky and in other southern states, if they could just get over the Ohio River, that was the River Jordan.
0: Mm-hmm.
1: You know, if we can get over the Ohio River, there is freedom on that other side. And so, you know, when I moved here from, where did I move here from? Berea, Kentucky. And I got to see the Ohio River. I was like, oh my gosh, I got chills. You know, I'm not from the region, but it just loomed so large in the cultural imagination. I mean, Toni Morrison mm-hmm. writes very beautifully in Beloved about one woman's story who is from Kentucky, who crosses the Ohio River to freedom, and, you know, everything that she has to sacrifice in order to get to freedom, and then the cost, the toll that it takes for her to finally be free. So that was just, you know, really stuck with me. But also, Chickasaw Park has a really, like anything involving Black people in this country, difficult and painful history.
0: Mm-hmm.
1: When Frederick Law Olmsted, who is often talked about as the godfather mm-hmm. of American landscape architecture, came to Kentucky, came to Louisville in 1891, he was kind of on the last leg of his journey. He was an elder statesman.
0: Yeah.
1: You know, he had been practicing for decades and was, you know, the powers that be sought him out because of that prestige. He had done Central Park in New York. He did Prospect Park. I'm from Boston, Massachusetts. He did what's called the Emerald Necklace, which is a series of parks that kind of form a ring within Boston, that is just beautiful green spaces. He did the Biltmore Estate in North Carolina, in Asheville. And he even did some landscaping up in Chicago for the Chicago World's Fair. So, I mean, there's so many landscapes and urban landscapes that this man has touched. So, you know, the power brokers here in Louisville were like, if we're trying to be a real for real city, we need to get him down here, and mm-hmm. we need him to help us figure this thing out. So they bring him down, and he sketches out Shawnee Park, Cherokee Park, and Seneca Park, because mm-hmm. at the time, those are like the outskirts of Louisville. And then the firm that he creates, that he works with his son and son-in-law, the Olmsted firm, they take it upon themselves to flesh out the rest of the system. So there were 18 parks and I want to say like 6 parkways that connected the parks. And the parkways are like Southwestern Parkway, Algonquin Parkway, Eastern.
0: Eastern.
1: Mm-hmm. So not just the parks themselves, but how they are connected. And, you know, mm-hmm. you just love to drive down these places with the beautiful trees overhanging. Mm-hmm. I mean, that's all Olmsted, right? So Olmsted very much believed that parks were public places that everyone should have access to, and that would be a benefit to society for people from all different backgrounds and classes to be able to come together. So he's very much a Democrat in the sense of the like little d, you know, mm-hmm. believes in democracy at his very core. And I'll say before he became a landscape architect, he actually worked for the New York Times. He was from the North, but they sent him down south during the antebellum period to be the, you know, like war correspondent, basically. Right. And before he goes down, he has a very like, you know, the South will figure it out. You know, probably they should emancipate enslaved people, but they'll figure it out and they'll do it gradually in a way that works for everyone. Then he goes down south and he's like, oh, no, abolition now. Abolition mm-hmm. now. You know, he is confronted with the actual horrors of what it takes to enslave another human being. The psychology of that, the pathology of that, and the sheer inhumanity, cruelty, and violence. So when he, you know, so all of that's already inside of him when he makes this amazing pivot and becomes a landscape architect. And so he's like, oh, no, everyone has to have access to these spaces. And Louisville's no different. Mm-hmm. You know, he comes here and he's like, this is for the people of Louisville, whoever those people may be, however much money they have, however much property they own or don't own, whatever the color of their skin, whatever reproductive organs they may or may not have, right?
0: Well, and that's why they were spread out. Right?
1: Exactly, exactly. Access. But the ruling class of Louisville decides, you know what? We had de facto segregation, right? Mm. It's just customary that we keep people separated and apart. But actually, We want to put a ring on it. We want to make this thing official. We want to really put this down in writing, inscribe it in law. And so these parks that had begun as places that were open to all, the city of Louisville's leaders decided, actually, no, we don't want Black people to have access to these spaces that they once had. And so what's crazy to me is that we think about this history as happening so long ago, but in my capacity as project ambassador, I'm meeting people in their 70s who are telling me stories of being chased out of Shawnee Park.
0: Yeah.
1: It's almost incomprehensible to me as someone who was, you know, born and raised in Boston, where our history of violence is a little different. Also, not that far away, right? 1974, mm-hmm. when they started to integrate the schools up in Boston, there were riots. People did have to be hospitalized. So anyway,
0: to go back to visual art for a second, there's a famous photograph that I think got a Pulitzer Prize of it was a Black man in a suit, professional, probably just going to the office, who was pulled in to this mob scene, mm-hmm. and somebody, a white guy, younger white guy, I'm just to complete the picture, I'd say the Black guy is maybe in his 40s, I'd say this white guy is maybe in his 20s, you know, he's wearing jeans and a flannel shirt, and he's got long hair, and he's got a American flag on the flagpole, and he's going to strike this Black man with it.
1: Mm.
0: That, and this is why you win a Pulitzer Prize, right? That photograph, right, seared into my mind. Whenever you talk about the riots in Boston, about mm-hmm. the court-ordered busing, That's the image that comes to mind.
1: Right, right. And I think I listened to a podcast recently. I forget the name of that black man, but he was an attorney. Mm. And he was going to, you know, do some attorney business at City Hall.
0: Going to a court, or something.
1: So Shawnee Park, Chickasaw Park, they're close, but Shawnee Park was then closed to black people and Chickasaw Park was then offered as a consolation prize. Okay, well, Olmsted said we should do all these parks open for everybody. We don't want to do that. We don't want black people to have access to these spaces. We will use violence to remove them from these spaces. So let's throw them a bone. Let's give them Chickasaw Park. And so in 1923, Olmsted's son-in-law sketches up designs for Chickasaw Park. They look, you know, on paper, just as lovely as the designs for any other park. There's nothing, you know, physically or visually that would indicate to you that this is for the use of black people and thus, you know, a lesser design. However, what's on paper did not translate into the actual physical landscape per se. And so, you know, what I've heard from Denise Davis, who gives these wonderful tours for Olmsted Parks Conservancy at all of the different parks. She also gives tours for Chickasaw Park. And what's great is that she goes to the Filson and she goes to, like, you know, she really does these archival deep researches into what was going on so that she can give you that information. She's leading some tours for Listen, Learn, Act as well. She's talking about, you know, social justice and how it's inscribed into the landscape. So shout out to her. Look for that if you're interested. You know, she talks about how the park just wasn't developed at first. They just were like, okay, great, here you go, boom. And it was just like overgrown and very hazardous.
0: It just didn't have buildings, but it was not.
1: But it wasn't even landscaped very well either. So that came later. But all this to say that from the very beginning, Chickasaw Park has, you know, a lot to reckon with. It has a very fraught history. And black people, some were saying, we should not accept this. We should accept that, you know, we are full citizens and we should be allowed to go to any park we choose. We should not say, okay, this is our park. And then some people were like, well, it's this or what, you know? Mm-hmm. So there's always been different responses to that consolation prize. But what's wonderful about Chickasaw Park today is that over 100 years have passed and people have made it their own. And so, you know, it's not just a really beloved neighborhood park, but it's also a destination park that people visit. And so to tie it to art, what's so funny is that when I first got this position, Ed Hamilton sent me a text and it was this beautiful message congratulating me, but also saying, I remember growing up and going to Chickasaw Park and wading in the little wading pool and not knowing that just a mile or so up the road was Fountains Ferry, a whole amusement park that we were not allowed to go to. And it never made a difference to me because I just loved going to Chickasaw Park with my family. So what I didn't know didn't hurt me, you know. But of course, you grow up and you learn the things that you are being denied. And you learn the callousness with which people regard your life and the lives of, you know, the people that you love and your community. And it is painful and it's hurtful. So the point of this very long-winded rant is to say that we are trying very hard to pay homage to the difficult history and also create with the community of people that know and love this park, a park that feels good and feels special. and doesn't feel like just a consolation prize.
0: It's time to remind you again, you're listening to WXOXLP in Louisville, Kentucky, 97.1 on the radio dial, artxfm.com, streaming around the world. 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And before we get back to our conversation with Dr. Fari Nzinga, see, now I'm paranoid I'm going to say it wrong.
1: You said it correctly.
0: Okay, Nzinga. And I don't, well, okay, let me do this. 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As we've talked about before, this is a great opportunity for people to give like $10 at a time all throughout the day to kind of for different key points in the day when it might earn us something. And if you're listening, then we'll tell you when to do that. So we're talking with Dr. Fari Nzinga, and I was just as you were talking, one of the things I was trying to think about was like, so you're talking about how, so there was the segregation that Shawnee was whites only, Chickasaw was, I don't know that it was ever, you would ever say blacks only, but it was for blacks. But what was the, so was the composition of the neighborhood, was Chickasaw primarily a black neighborhood? Because we now think of Shawnee that way, but Shawnee at the time must have not been, I guess.
1: No, I understand that a lot of this area was actually Jewish neighborhood. Because, you know, when you're segregating people, you're also segregating out the Jews. I mean, the ruling class in Louisville wants to be white and Christian. Mm-hmm. I don't know if they tolerate Catholics, but it seems like here there's a bit more of a Catholic presence than in some other southern cities or Midwestern cities, however you want to parse Louisville's belonging. And so, you know, there were only but so many places that Jewish people were allowed to live. And the West End, you know, was that place. You know, what's interesting to me is I took a tour with Donovan Taylor, who also does walking tours in the West End and supports a lot of West End activism and organizing. And he talked about how, you know, folks were like, oh, so the consolation prize is Chickasaw Park's over here by the river, but the black people don't necessarily live over here. So then how are they going to get, you know, through what could be considered hostile territory to get to use the park and to enjoy it? So it's really interesting today, you know, we think about all of the West End, with the exception of the Portland neighborhood, as always having been
0: predominantly black population.
1: Yeah, these black neighborhoods, and that has not been the case. And, you know, again, growing up in Boston, I grew up in Roxbury, which many people also assume was always a black neighborhood. If you ever saw Malcolm X by Spike Lee, the film, you see him, you know, getting off the train in Roxbury, Massachusetts, my neighborhood. I had to give that shout out. But again, Roxbury was a Jewish neighborhood before it became a black neighborhood. So, you know, those patterns of displacement are really interesting and overlapping. And there's, you know, there's a history there.
0: Well, and we're touching on, not I mean, not as deeply as some other, but, you know, what we're touching on here is these are the kind of histories that get forgotten. Like how, and I think you're talking about how a city changes and how populations shift. You know, this is predominantly one thing, and then it's not, and then it's just like it's. So now, when you think about like, well, where I don't know, I don't have stats at my command right now. I've got a laptop, but I'm not going to waste my time on the air trying to look at stuff. But like, so where do are there areas of the city now that are predominantly Jewish? Because I think about like the two big synagogues that pop into my head. One's on US 42 in Limekiln Lane, and one's over on Tillinger Road. You know, so it's very far from when you're talking about like the Jewish neighborhood was Shawnee, mm-hmm. and so there's. I don't think we often think about our city, my hometown, as being so fluid, as being like it's like an organism, right? And it changes over time, and not all those changes are for the better, right? And you know that there's all sorts of stories we can get into about, you know, the Black Broadway, West Chestnut Street, and all that kind of stuff, and then how then the riots, and then that's gone. Ed Hamilton talks a lot about that. He's such a touchstone, I think, mm-hmm. for a lot of the history, because he remembers those things before they changed,
1: right?
0: And so do a lot of people. So do a lot of people. But I think Ed has been fortunate enough because of his talent and his class to have sort of more of a voice, maybe, than a lot of other people.
1: Yes.
0: But we don't. You know, these are the histories that are under attack now a little bit.
1: Mm-hmm.
0: And it's, which is sad, because to me it's like, I don't know why you aren't just like, as you're talking and I'm learning things from listening to you, I'm excited. I'm always excited to learn more about history. You know, I know more about Portland because LVA is in Portland, and how Portland was once the center of the city. You know, we think of everything being this Eastern focus, mm-hmm. but the city starts there on the bend.
1: Right.
0: You know, when they come up the Ohio River and having to port things off and take them to a different place because of the falls and all that kind of stuff. And then, of course, the falls of the Ohio also becomes the crossing point for the Underground Railroad. And I remember as a little kid when I was first reading about the Underground Railroad, I always thought that was something that happened somewhere else.
1: Right, so far away.
0: You know, it's, and I guess in my mind it was always like, well, that's further east, right? I just think, you know, but because I don't know why I thought that. And that here's this very rich history, which of course is not a complete history, which is Hannah Drake and the Unknown Project. It's like, we don't know their names, but we know that they came through here.
1: Right.
0: Yeah. It's just fascinating. Did you ever imagine when you, because now look at you, you've become a scholar of Louisville history. and which is not, it's just, it, you know, that's, I guess you were always in both of your roles, but it's like, do you, like, when I talk about my excitement listening to you and the things I'm learning about my hometown, is that your journey too? Just like that sort of, you sort of dive in the deep end and just sort of get immersed in all this stuff? Is it?
1: Yes, I love it. I mean, my mom was a history professor. Mm. She retired within the last, I want to say, 2 years. And she was the type of mom that poured so much into me so that by the time I got to school, I would already have something in my pocket, you know? Mm-hmm. And I could say to the teacher, well, I don't know, because, you know, my mom showed me Eyes on the Prize and they said such and such, you know? Like, she was always exposing me to really high quality educational material.
0: Did the teachers like sharing that about you, or were they going like, oh no, it's that history professor's kid again?
1: You know, that's a really good question. They were always nice to me in class, so, you know, thank you for that.
0: Well, there's no such thing as too much knowledge. So, I mean, and how do you be a history professor and not be like sharing that with your...
1: Right,
0: I mean,
1: but when it became my turn to choose, you know, how I wanted to do things, I actually didn't choose to go into history as a profession. I did anthropology instead, mm-hmm. because I thought about the methods and I said, okay, if I have to spend, let's say, like a 10-year block of my life researching and being a graduate student and working towards something and like putting together a project and a scholarly project at that, I don't want to spend 10 plus years in libraries and archives. I just don't. You know, I want to be with the people. I want to be doing what they're doing. I want to be eating what they're eating. I want to be dancing to the music they're dancing to. Mm-hmm. And I want to be learning directly from their experiences and sharing my experiences and finding that connection and building those special bonds. And so, you know, in undergrad, my college professor was like, well, if that's the case, then you need to go head on and become an anthropologist, because the method is, you know, observation and participation. Mm-hmm. And, you know, so it's so interesting to me that in Louisville, I find myself doing a bit of both, because I'm deeply engaged with people and the lives that they've lived and the art that they've made. But then I also am like trying to find evidence in the historical record, in the archives, and trying to understand that and help people, you know, locate their own archives and figure out what to do with those. So, you know, it's this beautiful marriage, I think. But when I was in graduate school and I was doing all the, you know, hanging out, that was a part of the methodology, I learned, you know, that's great, but if you're going to really be a good anthropologist, you have to understand the historical context of the way that people are living their lives today, and mm-hmm. why and how and what are those structures, you know, because people didn't make those conditions themselves necessarily, but they are acting and making choices based on those larger structures and forces of history. So you're not going to be doing a good job of explaining anybody's culture from the inside out if you don't have a sense of how it came to be that way.
0: Right. So to me, everything you're saying though is like, that's history. That's a part of history and the exploration of history.
1: Definitely.
0: It's just that what you're talking about is not just reading the book.
1: Right.
0: But sort of living the experience and, right. you know, touching real people.
1: And I have to just give my mom a little bit more credit, because as a historian, she really believed and practiced oral history, mm-hmm. oral historical research. So she was interviewing people and talking with them and trying to understand their lives and place their lives in this larger context and their choices and their agency in this larger context. And so that really showed me a model for what I was wanting to do and understand.
0: Well, you know, I think when I started doing this show, which has been 13 years now, I mean, it was just like, it was kind of fun and kind of scary, and I never thought I'd be, and I thought I was really bad at it for a while. But, you know, at a certain point in time, I started to realize, like, I'm creating an oral history archive, you know?
1: Yes.
0: I mean, you know, you never know. I mean, people leave us. Dr. Douglas was in the studio for an interview. And that's what you think about. And I was very aware when I was trying to just do some small written pieces about significant artists of the past in Louisville, not even that far back. And you suddenly realize, like, if you just go to the internet, you know, we just got so lulled into thinking, like, oh, it's all out there.
1: Right.
0: But then when you go to look up certain people that were important in this community, there's nothing digital.
1: Mm-hmm.
0: You know?
1: Right.
0: Because nobody. And, you know, because it would take a project, right? It takes a grant or somebody to, and that's when I started to realize, like, so when I write this little thing, as much as it seems minor to me, it's now a thing out there about that artist, you know? Right. And then if somebody else writes, you know, and, you know, I was really, we came across, I think you guys used it. You know, when I was trying to look up some stuff about G.C. Cox. Mm-hmm. Unfortunately, there was all these people that knew him. Yep. You can get all sorts of conversation about him. But there was nothing online. And then one day, John Bagley sent me this tape compilation that included a video interview. And it was like probably one of those beta cameras borrowed from, you know, when cable stations first got set up and they had cable access. LVAA had a cable access show.
1: Love it.
0: So I know it was Ron Shilknick there with this probably big video camera, and Peter Bodner interviewing G.C. Cox.
1: Oh, and that was such a treasure. Thank you for
0: sending
1: that.
0: But you know, it's just kind of like, and as soon as I saw it, I thought, this is the only tape of him talking that I bet exists, maybe. You know, at least if somebody else has something, they're not putting it out there.
1: Right.
0: And it's a fun interview because he seems to be very...
1: He's a character.
0: He's a little bit like, why am I answering? There's this little bit of him that you just sort of feel like, why am I doing this?
1: Right.
0: Again. And he's not impolite, but you sort of, yeah.
1: But he's tired. He's busy. Yeah. He's like, I gotta re-explain all of this, you know? I mean, you can tell that he's lived a lot of life. It was such an honor and a privilege and a real pleasure for me to curate his first museum exhibition, to work with his family, and to write about him and publish about him. Mm-hmm. You know, to your point, there were little bits and pieces that mm-hmm. you could find, but nothing that put everything together and gave you that rich context, and also that gave you high quality images of what his work actually looked like.
0: Yeah.
1: So, you know, that kind of stuff is so, so important. It's so important for the people coming after us who want to know and won't be able to talk to the people that knew him.
0: Right. Well, so good work.
1: Thank you.
0: Well, I got to wrap it up. Olivia is due to come on air here in a minute, and I could talk to you forever, Fari, but we've got to get off the air. So thank you so much, Fari Nzinga, who was the juror of the selections this year for the 2026 Ohio Valley Biennial, which will open at LVA on September the 12th from 4 to 7. I think Fari will be there. And so I'm going to go out here with, I don't know, sometimes I don't know what I'm going to play, and then, I don't know, Eartha Kitt. I can always play Eartha Kitt. So I'm going to play some Eartha Kitt.
1: Thank you so much for having me. Right. It was a pleasure. Yeah. I always enjoy talking to you.
0: Yes, me too. So stay tuned for Olivia and Star Sounds. She'll be right here.

Hello, and welcome back to Star Sounds on WXOXLP Louisville. I am your DJ, Olivia Scott, and it's another day in paradise over here at the WXOX studios in Louisville, Kentucky. We've got just a few exact transits this week to talk about, some of them more easy to deal with than others. We had our eclipse last week. That was a full moon in Pisces, and frankly, I'm still kind of coming down off that. And technically, as far as eclipses go, the eclipse season doesn't end until the next lunation begins. So when we have our Virgo new moon next week, that's next Thursday, that's when eclipse season will finally be over. So we're still kind of in this wonky transitional period. And Virgo season, as Virgo is a mutable sign, is a transitionary period in general. So that's just where we're at. You know, I would say the sands are shifting beneath our feet. And what do you do in that case other than to just kind of breathe and be with the present moment as much as you can? I don't know. That's what I'm doing, at least trying my best. We're going to get into some tunes here. First up, a song inspired by the Saturn trine to Jupiter that we had that was exact on Monday. A really lovely transit we'll talk more about. That is kind of, we're still feeling the effects of that. So this one is Preparedness by The Bird and The Bee here on WXOX LP Louisville.

That was All Around and Away We Go by Mr. Twin Sister. Before that, Feather by Little Dragon. Breathe In by Frou Frou. My Better Self by Tennis. And Preparedness by The Bird and the Bee. Thanks for tuning in with me today. You're listening to Star Sounds on WXOX LP Louisville. I am your humble DJ, Olivia Scott, coming to you live as a Virgo from Virgo season. Can you hear it in my voice? Do I sound different today? I'm just kidding. There is something nice about getting into one season. It's not just the impending birthday vibes. It's more so just, technically speaking, your birthday is a sun conjunction to your sun. So there's a feeling of being in the sun, being on stage. And, you know, depending on much else about your personality, you might, you know, enjoy that. Or certainly some people do not enjoy being the center of attention that way, which is okay. That is okay. But yeah, we're fully in Virgo season now. And we had some exact transits this week. Actually, Monday and Tuesday were the extent of our exact transit days this week. And then we don't have another exact transit till next Thursday when we have our Virgo new moon. So it's kind of a slower week in the sky this week, which is, you know, I think it's okay. I think it's okay to take a little bit of a breather and just kind of process what's been going on and just try and, yeah, process, be in the moment, let things kind of settle, get used to new routines, as is always the task of Virgo season. To speak more specifically about our exact transits that we had a few days ago, on Monday, we had a Jupiter trine to Saturn, which is a lovely transit. And honestly, you can still be making good use of this one through the week. Jupiter is, of course, the expander. Jupiter rules higher education, philosophical beliefs. Jupiter loves the big picture. Jupiter loves to just jump in the water before checking the temperature. Jupiter is big and bold and interested in experience above all else. And sitting in a lovely trine with Saturn, the ruler of rules, of consequence, structure, plans, sort of pragmatic boundaries, all this kind of stuff. And so there's a really lovely way that these two planets work together to make you bold and tempered, and to, you know, think about what is possible, make you feel both optimistic and, as I said, pragmatic. You know, it's kind of like it's really just like the sweet spot that at least I feel like I'm always after, of sort of feeling like, you know, open to possibility and grounded in practical matters. So I'm sure we could all use a little bit of that in our lives. Hopefully you can, make good use of that energy this week. And then the following day, Tuesday, we had Mars square to Saturn, which is a much more difficult transit, as Mars is, you know, go, go, go, and Saturn is pull back, pull back, pull back. And so there's, you know, a much greater tension here between, yeah, opposing forces. And also, like, you know, Mars is the ego. And so there's a way that the ego gets, tamped down by Saturn's kind of, rigidity and unwillingness to kind of,
just let the fire burn, which again, that can be useful energy. It's mostly frustrating because it's kind of like hurry up and wait energy. But maybe you need to be pulled back a little bit. And if that's the case, that this transit's definitely going to do that for you. So, we'll talk more about that as the show goes on. Before we get back to the music, I want to let you know that this program is brought to you by Winged Sun Productions, where creativity is solar-powered, community-driven storytelling, video production, and social media that shines a light on local businesses. For more information, reach out and email wingedsunproductions@gmail.com. And don't forget to keep the radio on later tonight at 11. We've got The Vogue with Martuja. The Vogue is everywhere, in your car, in the club, in your city. Electronic music nonstop from Detroit techno to Bucharest minimal. Decades in the past and miles in the future. The Vogue travels here and now. That is every Thursday night at 11 p.m. with Martuja. All right, next up, we've got a little bit of The Strokes. This is kind of the Saturn-Mars square energy. It's I Can't Win off of Room on Fire here on WXOX LP Louisville.

That was Sister off of Angel Olsen's My Woman, celebrating 10 years just this week of its release. That is a classic, classic Virgo season album, or album in general, depending on who you ask. Before that, we heard The Junk Man by the Local Honeys, Candy Breath by Wednesday, and I Can't Win by The Strokes. Thanks for tuning in. You're listening to Star Sounds on WXOX LP Louisville. I'm your DJ, Olivia Scott, and it's kind of a slow week in the stars, and you know what? I'll take that. There's been a whole lot going on. We're at the tail end of eclipse season here, and sometimes you just need a little bit of time to integrate and process and take your foot off the gas and chill out for a second. We actually don't have any exact transits until next Thursday. We'll have our new moon in Virgo. We did have a lovely transit on Monday, Jupiter trine to Saturn, that you can kind of tap into here throughout the week. That is just a really nice harmonious flow of energy between, you know, the big picture, between optimism and, you know, personal philosophy and sort of the vivacious, what's the word I'm looking for? I can't think of it. Not c'est la vie, but it's something about, joie de vivre, that Jupiter has, and in a harmonious flow of energy with Saturn, which is about structure and rules and practicality and boundaries and plans, which is great. You know, Jupiter isn't really known for planning things out. So it's really nice when you can kind of take your optimism and your practicality and make them work together. So definitely tap into that if you can this week. We also had on Tuesday Mars square to Saturn, which isn't nearly as lovely. It's kind of like a hurry up and go sort of energy. Mars wants to get somewhere fast. Saturn wants to get somewhere slow / the right way. And those two things are just, you know, as you can imagine, kind of butting heads in a square. So if you're feeling a little frustrated, if you're feeling like you can't get anywhere fast enough, or, you know, both physically and also kind of like metaphorically, then you kind of just have to take a breath and, you know, you can't speed up things any more than you're supposed to. In fact, if you do, you're liable to pay for it, you know, because you may not be able to see all the sides of a situation, or all the potentials that might happen. And that's when, you know, accidents happen. And I'm not just talking about physical accidents, but you know, people get clumsy, or just, you know, aren't looking straight. So make sure that you're just kind of taking each step as purposefully as you can. And if things aren't moving quickly, well, maybe they're not supposed to. That's my take anyway. Let's see. We are going to get into some more music here. But first, I'm going to give you my little PSA here about next Thursday. Not only is it a new moon in Virgo, it is also our big Give for Good fundraising day. New this year to the Give for Good prize pool is the Greatest 2 Minutes in Giving, presented by Churchill Downs Incorporated donors. 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
And don't forget to tune in on Thursdays. That is today. You can stick around from 4 to 6 p.m. to catch 100 Proof Fountain, keeping old sounds alive. Cajun, Kentucky old sign, old time, songs of the sea, Irish, live performance, interviews, and other timeless tunes pour forth and hearken back to a day of revelry long forgot. Yes, Madam Green Eyes and Captain Scratch provide historical context and psychodramas for meditation. That's every Thursday from 4 to 6 p.m. All right, back here to the music.

That was Pleasin' for a Reason by the Guess Who. 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Thanks for tuning in with me today. You're listening to Star Sounds on WXOX LP Louisville. It's a chill week in the sky this week. We had two exact transits, one on Monday, one on Tuesday, and then we're kind of just waiting it out until our new moon in Virgo next Thursday. Next Thursday, if you haven't heard, is also Give for Good. That's our one big fundraising day, and I'll tell you a little bit more about that here in a minute. But yeah, as far as the astrology goes this week, there's really not too much going on. And when that is the case, like I said, it's time to kind of relax and process and integrate everything that's been going on. We had our two eclipses in August, and technically eclipse season doesn't end until the next lunation starts. So we're in it until our new moon next Thursday. And yeah, kind of just trying to come down off of all the emotions that got brought up, especially that Pisces full moon last Thursday was kind of a doozy. And if you're feeling at the very least exhausted, then that makes sense, you know? I mean, either the moon or, you know, August or being in Virgo season, which is a mutable season. Mutable signs happen during transitionary seasons. So everything's kind of, we're in that in between phase still. And that in itself can be exhausting. You know, it's hard to kind of catch your breath when

things are just changing over and over and over and over and over again, and it's hard to find your footing and catch your breath. So take some time to do that this week is my advice. If you have a moment to just, you know, maybe not look forward and not look back and just kind of be where you're at, because it's difficult to plan and it's difficult to reflect kind of when there's just so much going on. So, take each day as it comes, I guess, is how I'm trying to go about all this. Before we get back to some more tunes here, like I said, I was going to tell you about Give for Good. That is next Thursday, September 10th. 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Democracy Now!'s War and Peace Report provides the audience with access to people and perspectives rarely heard in the U.S. corporate-sponsored media. 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All right, going back to the tunes here. Next up, this is Clifton Chenier, I'm on the Wonder.

That was Doc Watson's Shady Grove. Before that, Man Is Not a Bird by Broadcast, Cabin Days by The Sweet Enoughs, Cowgirl by Orrick Hogan, and I'm on the Wonder by Clifton Chenier. Thanks for tuning in. You're listening to Star Sounds on WXOX LP Louisville. And I'm your DJ, Olivia Scott. And as I've been saying for the last hour and a half, there's not too much going on in the sky this week. We had some exact transits, one Monday, one on Tuesday, and we're kind of just sitting pretty until next Thursday. We've got a new moon in Virgo, and that will be the clear and official end to the eclipse season. So kind of just taking an exhale, trying to integrate and process and just... yeah, chill out. I mean, actually what happens when there aren't a whole lot of exact transits going on is the transits that are kind of generally in the background with the outer planets can kind of come to the forefront, which is also why this is kind of a time for processing and integration, because those slower moving outer planets, their transits are much longer and they teach us lessons that are much bigger and frankly kind of harder to learn. It takes a lot more time to learn those lessons. So I'm speaking specifically about like Uranus and Gemini. We're in the middle of a Saturn retrograde. Venus is getting ready to go retrograde. So there's still plenty going on. There's never nothing going on. That is for sure. So we kind of just take these moments of rest while we can get them. And then we'll be back next Thursday with the new moon in Virgo to talk about, as well as our big fundraising day, Give for Good. That is next Thursday, September 10th. 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And don't forget to stick around for Wicked Woman Radio Hour up next with Moxie Salone. She's here in the studio early as usual, always on time. They're like a good Capricorn would be, not all, but the good ones at least. All right, we'll be back next week. Until then, we're going to go out with a couple more songs. Next one up is Finish Your Collapse and Stay for Breakfast by Broken Social Scene here on WXOX LP Louisville.

Hello and welcome back to the Wicked Woman Radio Hour. I am your host, Moxie Salone, here on WXOX LP Louisville. We're going to start today's show off with Ghost Riders in the Sky by The Space Lady.

That last song was I'm Dead by the Limiñanas. Before that, we heard Real Bad Lookin' by Alex Cameron. He Was a Guitar Player by Pompeo, Steo, and the Companions. Before that was Lady You Shot Me by Harmar Superstar. We also heard Super Lungs by Super Lungs, My Super Girl by Terry Reid. And before that was St. Petersburg by Brazilian Girls. If you're just tuning in, this is the Wicked Woman Radio Hour with me, Moxie Salone. Another show here on the station is Above Grounds Sounds with the Professor. 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Enjoy.

This is Deadly by Yeah Yeah Yeahs. Before this, we heard Ladies and Gentlemen, We Are Floating in Space by Spiritualized. And before that was Enter Laughing by Electra Lane. 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But another show to check out here is called Don Del Mondo with Madam B. Don Del Mondo features DJ Madam B spinning global music by women celebrating musical women of the world. 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

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I do my show every Thursday from 1 to 2, so be sure to tune back in next week. We're finishing today's show off with I Have Known Love by Silver Apples. Enjoy.

0: 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And welcome to From the Vault, our weekly series that takes our history out of the vault and onto the radio. This week, we kick off Women's History Month with one of the most influential women of the 20th century, Ms.
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1: Hi, I'm Brian DeShazer, director of the Pacifica Radio Archives, the oldest and largest collection of public radio programming in the United States. And welcome to From the Vault, our weekly series that takes our history out of the vault and onto the radio. This week, we kick off Women's History Month with one of the most influential women of the 20th century, Ms. Gloria Steinem.
2: We have a unique reproductive function. And in order to control the number of workers, the number of soldiers, what race they are, what class they are, who they belong to in systems of marriage or legitimacy, patriarchy was born. The definition of patriarchy is to control women's bodies.
1: As a child of the 60s and 70s, the feminist and equal rights movements were the headlines of the day, as the Equal Rights Amendment was being formed and the women's rights were being championed by so many. The only name that I remember growing up during that era was Gloria Steinem, the face of feminism, then and now.
2: Human beings have always been the only animals who can experience the same sexual pleasure when they can't conceive as when they can conceive. All other animals seem to have periods of heat or estrus in which sexual desire is concentrated. So our sexuality is a mark of our uniqueness, like our cerebral cortex or our ability to reason and remember. It is a way that we not only procreate, but also communicate.
1: Gloria Steinem, the founder of Ms. Magazine, now coming up on their 40th anniversary in June of 2012. So let me just read off of Gloria Steinem's official website a little bit about Ms. Steinem. Gloria Steinem travels widely as a feminist activist, organizer, writer, and lecturer. Her books include the bestsellers Revolution from Within, A Book of Self-Esteem, Outrageous Acts and Everyday Rebellions, Moving Beyond Words, and Marilyn, Norma Jean, on the life of Marilyn Monroe. She was an editor of the Reader's Companion to U.S. Women's History. Steinem co-founded New York Magazine and Ms. Magazine, where she continues to serve as a consulting editor. She's been published in many magazines and newspapers here and in other countries, and is also a frequent guest commentator on radio and television. She helped to found the Women's Action Alliance, the National Women's Political Caucus, and Choice USA. She was the founding president of the Ms. Foundation for Women and helped create Take Our Daughters to Work Day. She recently co-founded the Women's Media Center and Greenstone Media. Ms. Steinem has received the Penny Missouri Journalism Award, an Emmy Citation for Excellence in Television Writing, the Women's Sports Journalism Award, the Lifetime Achievement in Journalism Award from the Society of Professional Journalists, the Society of Writers Award from the United Nations, and most recently, the University of Missouri School of Journalism Award for Distinguished Service in Journalism. Here's her speech given as the Kennedy Lecturer at Ohio University in October 1997. She begins by explaining the need to have patience and long-term goals when joining the social and political struggles of the day. Here's Gloria Steinem from October 1997.
2: First, I want to remind us that this movement, this series of movements in which we find ourselves, the civil rights and black movement, the women's movement, the gay and lesbian movement, the Hispanic movement, the Asian movement, all of the great social justice movements in this country, which are indeed all connected, must last for at least 100 years, as Gerda Lerner, the great historian, tells us, if we expect to have any impact on society. Indeed, by historical precedent, movements like this, like the suffragist and abolitionist movements, do last about a century. And we're only about 25 years into this one. So I don't know how to tell you this, but I figure we have at least 75 years to go, and that probably there will be other movements in the future before we arrive at societies that no longer dictate whole human futures based on sex or based on the color of our skins or based on or on any other group judgment. So think long, and in so doing, you will already have defeated part of the effort launched against us, because the stages of opposition are two. One is, the first is, oh, you don't need that movement. You know, my wife is not interested in feminism. My maid is not interested in racial liberation, and so on. You don't need this movement. And the second stage of resistance is, well, that used to be necessary, but it's not anymore. So we find ourselves with terms like post-feminism, which makes no more sense than saying post-democracy. Nothing is too big for us to tackle. We find ourselves trying to transform or humanize. You can pick your verb depending on how patient you feel tonight. 5 to 10,000 years of patriarchy, racism, nationalism, monotheism, just a few little things like that. But that's okay. We can declare tonight the first meeting of the post-patriarchal, post-racist, post-nationalistic age. And nothing is too small, because each issue, each instance, is a microcosm of everything else. I was thinking that today as I came through the airport and realized that the diaper-changing counters are still in the women's room, thereby discriminating against all men with children, and that the shoeshine stands are still in the men's room, thereby discriminating against all women with shoes. We are not biological determinists, okay? We've never been biological. We're trying to get out from under that and say and understand that the differences between two women or between two men are greater for all purposes other than reproduction than the differences between women and men. Just like the differences between two white people or two black people are greater than the differences between blacks and whites as groups. So it has always been, we've never said men are the enemy as a blanket statement, just individual men who sometimes act like the enemy, but not all men, and certainly not all women are virtuous. It's, the idea is to get out from under that. It's also true that the cultural experience of walking around female for, you know, 10 years, 20 years, 60, 70 years goes very deep. So the cultural political differences are deep, but they are not biological. Whatever it is in our lives, whether it's our language, the way we address each other, our salaries, whatever it is that reflects the power relationships around us is worthy of change.
1: You are listening to Ms. Gloria Steinem on From the Vault. This archival recording is from October 1997, when Steinem was the Kennedy Lecturer at Ohio University. Keep in mind that when Gloria Steinem references 25 years ago, she's referring to 1972, the year that Ms. Magazine was launched. And of course, at the time of this recording, Ms. Magazine was celebrating its 25th anniversary. Later this year in 2012, we will be celebrating Ms. Magazine's 40th anniversary with them. Now let's return to our program.
2: I've been thinking about these last 25 years because, as you heard, it is the 25th anniversary of Ms. Magazine. And so I've been myself remembering the past, marking the present, and looking toward the future. If I'd been here 25 years ago, I suppose there might not have been

We don't, for instance, look at the way children are raised and the family forms when we study political science, even though those are the most important dictators of the kinds of political systems that we will have. We really can't have a democratic society unless we have democratic families. But we still are dividing our concerns into public and private, that magical division which has allowed what concerns women to be called cultural, what concerns men to be called political, and thus to say that what concerns women is not serious and or can't be changed. If you'd been concerned about your future work 25 years ago, you could have simply been told, of course, that you wouldn't be hired if you were a woman or in many other categories. And now we have progressed to the glass ceiling and the sticky floor of the pink collar ghetto. What that means is that, yes, it is now easier to get hired at the entry level and be treated equally, but 10 or 15 years into a job, you still meet with barriers. And indeed, if we consider the surveys of senior level managers, for instance, of the Fortune 1000 industrial companies and the Fortune 500 service industries, we see that even now, 95 to 97% of all senior managers are white men, with only 5 to 3% left over for women of all races and men of color. We still see that secretaries are better educated than the average boss, but this is not reflected in either their salaries or their job mobility. We still see that an MBA from a top business school, if she is a woman, earns as an entry salary $54,000. If it is a man, $61,000. Even at the entry level, at those high and rarefied jobs, there is a 12% difference, and it gets in salary, and it gets ever greater after that. And of course, the pink collar ghetto is just as concentrated, that is, women workers are just as concentrated in jobs that are mostly female jobs, nursing, clerical work, service jobs, and so on, as they were in 1900. As for campuses, well, it's great to hear about the advances here, but nationwide, women now hold 40% of all college teaching jobs, but still only 11% of tenured positions. So we still have a very long way to go. Sexuality. Well, I understand now you have a new lesbian group here. That wouldn't have been possible 25 years ago. Wouldn't have been possible, probably, to be honest as individuals, much less organized as a group. But there is still the enormous bias and violence that we know about, and I think we are still a long way from realizing the politics of sexuality. I don't know why, really, because the ultra-right wing is trying so hard to teach us. They understand it. So perhaps I should just say a word or two here, because otherwise, I want to help you understand the ultra-right wing, because otherwise it might seem quite odd that they are against both contraception and lesbianism. But you must understand that from their point of view, it makes perfect sense. Because they are telling us that sexuality is only okay when it is inside patriarchal marriage and can end in conception, is directed toward procreation. You see, it makes perfect sense, right? Everything else is wrong. So, contraception, abortion, sexuality between two men, between two women, any forms of sexuality that heterosexual sexuality that can't

0: and in conception, all these things are wrong. But I think what we have not yet really done is to get the politics out of sexuality and to understand how deeply we have been lied to, and thus be able to make the proper coalitions ourselves. The truth is that sexuality for human beings has always been not only a way we procreate if we choose to, but also a way that we communicate, that we reach out and express love and caring to each other. I remember being enlightened on this point by a woman in Ohio in a flowered dress and pearls, very subversive outfit, who got up and said in a group like this, "Well, my dear, human beings have always been the only animals who can experience the same sexual pleasure when they can't conceive as when they can conceive. All other animals seem to have periods of heat or estrus in which sexual desire is concentrated." So our sexuality is a mark of our uniqueness, like our cerebral cortex or our ability to reason and remember. It is a way that we not only procreate, but also communicate. And therefore, the false idea that it's only okay when it takes place inside patriarchal marriage and can end in conception is like saying you have freedom of speech, but only if you say one thing. Now, once we understand that, I think we begin to see why we have common cause in a coalition to depoliticize sexuality, and why we must never allow one group to bear the burden of fighting the right wing in this regard, or fighting, never mind the right wing, fighting the lie that has politicized sexuality. Well, what else has changed? Well, certainly, I mean, this floor reminds me of sports. 25 years ago, 1 in 27 young women played sports in high school. Now it's 1 in 3. I went to see a Women's National Basketball Association game the other day, and, you know, I come from a 50s generation, so I wasn't a sports person, but to see these 6-foot gorgeous, strong women charging around the field, that's how much I know, right? The floor. really brought tears to my eyes, and then, you know, incredible joy. It may be very revolutionary indeed, perhaps the single most revolutionary thing in some ways, that women are becoming strong, physically strong. Because the truth is that rich cultures value thin women, and poor cultures value fat women, because women as possessions are valued for what is rare. I think we ought to also realize that these things are not new. You know, I mean, in the same way that if you ask women of 60 or 70 about sexual abuse in childhood, you will find a similar rate to what is now being revealed. It's just that these things are being revealed. We just named it anorexia, but it used to be called religion. I mean, young girls in medieval Europe and later used to starve themselves in the name of a saint for pretty much the same reasons, you know, to starve themselves out of the female role. If that's what it means to be a woman, I'm not going to do it. I'm going to starve myself out of my breasts, my menstruation, I'm going to remain a child, and so on. It certainly happens now in a greater public way, because the best way to keep us from acting politically and communally is to make us blame ourselves. So the idea is very much out there that if only we were thinner, if only we looked different, if only this, that, you know, everything would be fine. And so we take our anger out on ourselves, which, you know, has always been the female way of taking it, turning it into depression, So We need to support those young women, and we need also to understand it's class-bound. The reason why there's such a disproportionate number of anorexics in white middle-class and upper-class families is because this is oversimplifying, but a lot of it is because that's the last place where you still get dependent women, because men can still afford to have a dependent wife. So a girl of that class is most likely to say, if that's what it means to be a woman, I'm not doing it, and try to starve herself out of it. In working class families, in African American families, and so on, the rate of anorexia is much less. So I just think we need to look at the politics of it and make sure and give those women strong roles. I mean, there was a young woman who was an anorexic who came to work at Ms. years ago. She was a teenager. And, you know, we're not without our problems on the staff of Ms. Magazine, to put it mildly, but we like being women and we have a good time and we laugh at jokes and we carry on and so on. And she, you know, after just, you know, a few months of being with us every day, she was eating again. She realized it was okay. Now, you may need, you know, many other kinds of treatment and drugs, and so I'm not saying that's that simple, but there is that underlying political truth. But in all patriarchal cultures, weakness in women is valued. In order to have a male-dominant culture, you have to make it easy for men to be dominant. So for women to become strong, to reject the idea that a lack of strength is a fundamental necessity of femininity, is of huge, deep anthropological importance. What about politics? Well, I think you might cheer up a little bit about politics if you had my memory, because I remember 25 years ago when the main way that women got into high political office, elected political office, was as widows. What you had to do was to marry a guy who had the Senate seat or congressional seat that you were going to, that you wanted. You know, I think that the last time I was here all those years ago was shortly after somebody had asked me why it was that women didn't gamble as much as men did, and I was still saying because women didn't have enough money. And then one day I realized that our total instinct for gambling had been satisfied by marriage, so no wonder we... Anyway, so you found this guy who was going to have the political seat. Then you lived out your life as a hostess and mother and wife, and then he died through no fault of yours, of course. And only then could you take over the seat. I mean, even Margaret Chase Smith, this is the way she got into the Senate, though she was later elected on her own. And I think Jeanette Rankin, actually, was the only exception. So considering that's where we started 25 or so years ago, it's quite remarkable that we are now seeing women elected on their own. And of course now we have we have achieved enough power, so there's also enormous opposition. I noticed that the top three right-wing hit list politicians in the coming election are all women. They want to get rid of Barbara Boxer, Carol Moseley Brown, and Patty Murray to cleanse the U.S. Senate. I guess it's not ethnic cleansing, it's sexual cleansing that they have in mind. But nonetheless, if you see where we started, you can appreciate how much progress has been made and therefore have the energy to go forward until our elected legislative bodies look like the country. We will not really have a democracy until there is much more resemblance in income, in race, in sex, between the voters themselves and the decision makers. I think that on race, we still, in spite of the best efforts of the civil rights movement 25 years ago, we were still doing two things. We were still laundry listing, you know, we were thinking there's race and sex, not understanding how they were linked together. And we were also assuming that measures for racial justice were being taken for the discriminated against groups, not for everyone and for the country. And indeed, we're still paying the price of this limited way of phrasing racial remedies. Take affirmative action, for instance. The truth about affirmative action is that it has actually raised standards wherever it has been lawfully applied and created standards where there were none. So affirmative action is good for the country. We get a larger pool of talent to choose from. We once, in trying to figure out why we had the people in Washington we did, ran a formula in Ms. Magazine explaining that when we chose our political leadership, first we eliminated all the women, pretty much, then we eliminated all the men of color, then we eliminated everybody who hadn't been able to purchase a college degree, and we ended up with 6% of the country, and we hadn't even started on inherited wealth. So the problem has been that we've been choosing from this tiny pool, and affirmative action actually allows us to choose from a large one, and many corporations actually continue to practice affirmative action even when they don't have to, because it produces excellence, it produces good business. The same is true of busing. We phrased busing as if it were for those people. Whenever anybody's referred to as those people, you know you're in deep-ish anyway. But in fact, I have always thought we would have done better if we had made white parents pay to have their children bused for the privilege of getting out of a white ghetto and ending cultural deprivation and beginning to understand that white folks are a tiny little minority in the world. If we'd phrased it that way, it might have been much better. Well, I don't think we're anywhere near that yet. And we still see that the effort to demonize certain words, affirmative action, busing, liberal, feminist, we'll come to that in a moment, and has been quite successful. Feminist is a great word, and I'm proud of it, and I feel I'm a feminist before I'm an American, and so on. But the problem with the word is that it renders women of color invisible because people think white when they hear it. So Alice Walker began to use the term womanist instead. And she made very clear in explaining that this was not a movement against, but it was in, as she put it, the great American tradition of adding a word in order to better express reality. So womanist means black feminist. And I think it's a great word. I agree with her that it has a strong, she also says it has a stronger sound because it doesn't have the same feminine root. I think that's true. It is a great word. I think they're all great. Feminist, womanist, women's liberationist, you know, they're all good words. So I still think that we have a long way to go there, and we have to much better understand why these things are linked, why our revolutions all come together. I'll come to that in a moment.
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0: Perhaps perhaps the biggest change from 25 years ago is that we have made enough progress, we have enough consciousness change in this country, so that now we have this extreme right-wing backlash. It isn't a lot of folks, but it's powerful folks, and it's very well-organized folks. They vote 90% of their membership in the Moral Majority, the Promise Keepers, the Christian Coalition, 90% of their members. We vote something like 40%, the rest of us. It isn't that the majority consciousness is not pro-equality, is not concerned about the environment, is not looking for nonviolent resolutions to problems. It's there, but it's not being expressed because the right wing is voting and the center to progressive majority of the country is not. In fact, they've managed to convince us by a systematic effort of two things. One, politics is dirty. You wouldn't want to get involved in it. And two, oh, those candidates are just alike. That has been a conscious effort. I hope we all understand that. For the last 25 years and more, since beginning with Richard Nixon, there has been an effort not just to get out the conservative to extreme right voters with an emergency message and church buses and any other means to get out those voters, but also to suppress the vote of the rest of us by convincing us that voting it doesn't matter, it doesn't make a difference, politics is dirty, and the candidates are just alike. I went back to look at the tapes of the Kennedy-Nixon debate in 1960, and sure enough, there is Nixon saying, yes, I agree with Senator Kennedy. We agree on the goals. We just have a few differences about how to get there, but we both care about old people. He was trying his best to present himself as the same as Jack Kennedy, at the same time that he and his campaign were going around privately to interest groups saying how big the difference was. That, in my memory, was the birth of this tactic, and it has been a very successful one. How many of us have said, oh, those candidates are just alike? I mean, Nixon and Kennedy turned out to be pretty different guys. And we have a lot of races coming up with very different folks in them. Yet we are still vulnerable to this message. It's also made worse by the media, whose idea of objectivity is being even-handedly negative. So it estranges us from our political system because they never ever say anything positive about, they present problems, they do exposés, but it's very rare that the actual solutions being presented by different political candidates are presented positively, or that they don't interpret objectivity as being even-handedly negative. Even though one candidate may be very different from another, they end up saying the equal degrees of negative stuff about both. And then we feel estranged from politics even more. So certainly we have a lot of work to do in the next 75 years. And because whenever I'm sitting in an audience, and when I used to be sitting in classrooms, I was always very relieved to hear somebody say there are four main points here, because then I could get out my notebook, right? I'm going to divide them into four, but the truth is you could divide them any way you want. You can make 10, it's completely arbitrary to say there are four. I think that for women of all races and groups, and for men who care about uprooting hierarchy in its deepest form, we must continue to try to establish reproductive freedom as a basic human right, as basic as freedom of speech or freedom of assembly. Because that really is the origin, the first step, the first rung in this human hierarchy, the oldest rung in this human hierarchy. It was necessary for patriarchal systems as they evolved thousands of years ago, necessary, they thought, to control women's bodies as the most basic means of production, the means of reproduction. I mean, that's the only difference. Don't you sometimes wonder, you know, how come women got in this jam, you know, and that's part of the problem. We start saying to ourselves, gee, if we're so smart, why aren't we rich? You know, if we were equal, how come we're not equal? And then we get discouraged. And so it's important to realize the reason is that we have a unique reproductive function, and in order to control the number of workers, the number of soldiers, what race they are, what class they are, who they belong to in systems of marriage or legitimacy, patriarchy was born. The definition of patriarchy is to control women's bodies. And that's it's so basic, it's so important, it's such a fundament of the politics, that that's why we see that it is the one issue on which politicians are, or the major issue on which politicians are willing to vote against their own financial interest. When they deprive poor women of federal funding for abortions, they know very well that it's going to cost 100 times more than the money that they have withheld when children, unwanted children, are born and have to be cared for. Even the medical expenses of birth alone are going to be much, much more. But there is a form of control that goes deeper than money, and that's controlling women's bodies as the means of reproduction. Now, let me say a word about this racial caste system here to remind us that we have to stop laundry listing and understand why they're so connected. If you have a racial caste system, as we do in this country, then it redoubles the need to control women's bodies as the means of reproduction, because you have to keep some degree of visible racial difference in order to maintain the racial caste system. So wherever there is racism, you will see the sexism is worse, and vice versa. We ought to understand that in this country, especially in the South, but not only in the South, where the most punished crime historically was not murder, was not arson, was not theft, it was miscegenation, by which it was meant the taking over of the means of production of the white man, the body of the white woman, by a man of color. Even out of love, out of free will, didn't matter. The other way was quite all right. Even by rape, even by force, for a white man to take over the body of a woman of color was fine, because that just produced more workers marked on their skins as cheap labor, and he owned everyone anyway. But you had to keep the means of production of the ruling caste pure. So white women were restricted, literally restricted by racism. White women have a visceral, deep motive to be anti-racist. It is, not only is it not possible to be a feminist without being an anti-racist, because women come in every color of the rainbow, but it's also impossible because white women will be especially restricted in their freedom in order to maintain a racist structure. And women of color will become the creators of cheap labor, the sexual property of all men. So it's hard to say these things short, and I will try to make it shorter, but if you poured water on the last three paragraphs, they would become several volumes. But it's important to understand why the sex and race caste systems are completely intertwined, and why it is that the racist groups in this country are so opposed to reproductive freedom as a fundamental human right. The second thing we have to do, of course, is to make democratic families possible. We're not about telling people how to live. If people want to have a hierarchical, patriarchal family, fine, but it can't be enforced by the law. There has to be a concept of women's rights, of children's rights, of the family as a democratic unit. And of course, that has incredible implications in itself. But it is the basis of democracy, and the way we raise our children is the basis of their own feelings of self-authority. Can they govern themselves, empowerment in themselves, and therefore will they be able to function in a democracy? You know, there is a large body of thought, which we don't hear about in our newspapers, that the democratic changes in the former Soviet Union are less due to economic problems, government inefficiency, you know, all the things they're attributed to, including Ronald Reagan standing up and calling them an evil empire. I don't know why that was supposed to be such a good thing. But anyway, than to changes in the way children were reared. Before the Russian Revolution, in a very religious country, there was contraception and abortion were disapproved of. People had many more children than they could handle. And there was the religiously justified idea that you had to break children's spirits in raising them. Children were often swaddled, you know, wrapped on boards in rags and left there while families went out to make a living in the fields. How better to raise a person who is suited for a totalitarian society than to wrap a baby to a board and teach them that their cries don't matter, that their gestures are in vain? How better to perpetuate violence than to inflict violence on children? I mean, child-rearing methods create totalitarianism, create democracy, and those are part of creating democratic families. Third, we need to revalue work. Of course, we know that. I mean, that's just equal pay for equal work plus redoing our ideas of what equal work is, that is, for comparable work. But also, we need to redefine work. We need to stop declaring the 40% of work that women in this country do in their homes, in and around their homes, not work. And we need to stop in agricultural countries and third world countries. Those women are called women who don't work too, just like homemakers here, but they actually produce most of the food their countries eat. It's the men who produce crops for sale, for export. They're called people who work. But the women are also, like our homemakers, women who don't work. So this is a huge effort, and it's going forward. It's very exciting to see all the schemes that are afoot to try to attribute economic value to the work that mostly women do, whether men or women do it, but the fact is mostly women are doing the work in the home and around the home. In South Africa, for instance, the women in the newly constituted parliament have devised a scheme to attribute value to the work in and around the home that women do by calling it a pre-labor force tax that those women have already paid, and therefore they never have to pay another tax as long as they live. But there are all kinds of ingenious methods, but first we need to count it in the census, we need to count it in our national system of accounts. And we need to get the politics out of culture. Now, we've already talked about sexuality. We could go on about television and movies and everything else for a very long time. I mean, you know, all of culture, to get the politics out of it. But let's just think about religion just for a moment. It's serious. It's no small thing that God is portrayed as a male and as a white male. It is no small thing to grow up thinking that God doesn't look like you, that somehow God is more present in others than in yourself. There was a great Egyptologist, Henry Breasted, who said, "Monotheism is but imperialism in religion." Interesting, right? So the contest that we now see going on between what I think of as spirituality and religion, with people both inside the great religions and outside, trying to restore a sense of godliness to all people and to all living things, is really very, very fundamental. I was reading a book on church architecture some years ago, not written by a feminist, but he said something about the buildings in which religions are, monotheistic religions and so on, and he commented in passing that of course they were built to resemble the body of a woman, because the central ceremony that they house is one in which the patriarchy, the leaders of the patriarchy, male priests, ministers, and so on, take over the power of the mythical power, the symbolic power of giving birth. Yes, women's bodies are controlled physically, but there's also the mythic question of, you know, women's ability to give birth. So he pointed out, religious structures, by and large, have an outer entrance, an inner entrance, labia majora, labia minora, a vaginal aisle up the center, two curved ovarian structures on either side, and the altar, which is the womb, where the male priesthood officiates in skirts. And essentially says, in various ways, in different religions, you were born of an inferior creature, woman, therefore you were born in sin. But if you obey the rules of the patriarchy, you can be reborn through men, and we will give you a new name and call you reborn and sprinkle imitation birth fluid over your head. No wonder they don't want us at the altar. They've spent 5,000 years trying to take away our cartel. So wherever we look, we see the politics, whether it's in the smallest personal circumstance or the largest cultural, religious, media circumstance, we need to get the politics out of culture. If we get discouraged with this little task of just trying to transform 5 to 10,000 years of patriarchy, racism, you know, all those things, I think that two things help. Well, many more things than that help. The truth is that there's only one thing that's harder than doing it, and that's not doing it. But I think that if we realize that similar values once existed, we would do this whether similar values never existed or not. You know, it doesn't rest on this. But I think it's useful to, or encouraging, to understand that there is such a thing in this country as vertical history. And on the land on which we now sit, were cultures before the Europeans came bringing patriarchy with them. There were cultures with egalitarian values in which there was a balance between women and men, in which usually the clan mothers, the wise women, chose the male chief and could impeach that chief and continued to advise and serve as counselors for that chief, in which even the biased newspaper accounts of Native American life commented that there was amazingly little rape, even of white women who had been taken captive, in which there was a different standard of possessing something. It was about wasn't about hoarding and accumulation. It was about sharing. It was about balance. It was about returning things to the earth. And that these cultures actually, especially in this state with so many remnants of the ancient mound builders, and you know, we go to Egypt to look at, or we go to Stonehenge. There are older, more interesting monuments in this state and in many others. We should begin to realize that not just our Constitution, which finally, I guess, textbooks now admit that the U.S. Constitution's concept of confederacy did come from the Iroquois Confederacy, but also many of our social justice movements had some origins in those early cultures. The suffragists, the early suffragists, I mean, where did their imagination of an equal society come from? They were chattel, they were possessions. Well, one of the places it came from was contact with the native cultures in this country. It's been before us all these years, newspapers, weekly newspapers on Native American life by Matilda Gage, all kinds of books, all kinds of essays from Elizabeth Cady Stanton and so on. But the racism of the way we learn has not allowed us to see this, that women got, the suffragists and free black women got a vision of what an equal society could look like from Native cultures. Since before 1900, before apartheid, there were not reservations, there was much more contact. Even the bloomer costume apparently was the costume of the Seneca women. Having dinner every week, as they did with Elizabeth Cady Stanton's niece and others and the Seneca women, and they're sitting there in 20 pounds of skirts and corsets and so on, and seeing Seneca women in tunics and trousers of soft chamois is where the bloomer costume came from. There are the origins on this very earth, on this ground where we now sit, of a different kind of culture. Even the origin of true socialism, not what we saw in the Soviet Union and, you know, but of true socialism, came from those native cultures. The ethnographer who wrote a book about the Iroquois Confederacy produced the book from which Marx and Engels took their concept. The beginning of their concept of communism and communalism. So on this ground on which we sit, there's the origin of feminism, of democracy, of socialism, of community. It isn't that it never happened, probably, but that we have been blinded to it and blinded with a purpose. That helps, I think, to realize it once existed and so can exist again in a different way. Not that we go back to the past, of course we can't, but that we take those values and instill them in our lives in a different way. And it also helps to know that everything we do matters. I think that it's best illustrated for me by the butterfly, because I noticed that even the most cynical physicists now sometimes say that the flap of a butterfly's wing here can change the weather hundreds of miles away. So everything we do matters. The art of behaving morally is understanding that everything, is acting as if everything we do matters. And just those of us gathered tonight here in this room, make one hell of a butterfly. All right, you listen, I can see that there is a terrific amount of energy here. It's always clear to me that the best role of an outside agitator, or whatever it is I am, is being an excuse to get all of you together and discover you didn't need me in the first place. And I would end with my favorite organizing poem as a tribute to all the activism on this campus. It's by Marge Piercy. Some of you may know it. It's called The Low Road. It's in the current 25th anniversary issue of Ms. as well. We reprinted it. Alone you can fight, you can refuse, you can take what revenge you can, but they roll over you. But two people fighting back to back can cut through a mob. A snake dancing file can break a cordon, an army can meet an army. Two people can keep each other sane, can give support, conviction, love, massage, hope, sex. Three people are a delegation, a committee, a wedge. With four, you can play bridge and start an organization. With six, you can rent a whole house, eat pie for dinner with no seconds, and hold a fundraising party. A dozen make a demonstration, 100 fill a hall, 1,000 have solidarity and your own newsletter, 10,000 power and your own paper, 100,000 your own media, 10 million your own country. It goes on one at a time. It starts when you care to act. It starts when you do it over again, after they said no. It starts when you say we and know who you mean. And each day, you mean one more.
1: And that does it for this week's From the Vault. You have been listening to Gloria Steinem from 1997, part of Voices of Pacifica series back in the 90s, rebroadcast today for the first time in some 15 years. We look forward to the 40th anniversary of Ms. Magazine coming up in June of 2012, and we'll be looking back at some of our recordings from the 10th anniversary and the 25th anniversary, so look forward to that. From the Vault is presented as part of the Pacifica Radio Archives Preservation and Access Project, which is supported in part by a grant from the National Endowment for the Arts and past grants from the American Archive out of the Corporation for Public Broadcasting, the Grammy Foundation, the Ford Foundation, and partnerships with UC Berkeley's Moffitt Library, and many others. 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
2: And you are listening to WXOX LP in Louisville, Kentucky. We are back live in the studio after that fantastic tribute to an incredible woman, Miss Gloria Steinem. She certainly did her work here on Earth, so we're going to tribute a few songs to her, maybe the whole entire hour. It depends on what I can find here in the WXOX stacks. I think we got some strong women to represent. My name is DJ Jet Pilot, and I'm so glad to be here today. Just kind of jumping in. We'll start off with some Lynn Collins.
3: Everybody get funky. Bow, ha.

Hey, how's everybody doing up there? Alright, we're just getting a little crazy. Playing some Wild Women here off the shelves at WXOX. Is that okay? I think it's okay. The cool thing is we can do that here. I don't know, not my mood. I don't know, it's a little much right now for the afternoon, but hey, I'm just breaking in to tell you all. Gifford Good Louisville's coming up on September 10th, so please make sure that you're ready to make your donations. It's kind of here for someone just pulling totally random records off the shelf. Strong Women in recognition of Miss Gloria Steinem. There you go, see? See, I can do that because that's a record here in our studio paid for by listeners like you. I'm just getting one channel. Wait, there's two channels. Oh. We've been having a channel issue, but we're working on that. This is Miss Shirley Scott in the background. Like I said, we've been playing Strong Women over the past hour in recognition of Miss Gloria Steinem, founder of Ms. Magazine, founder of the National Organization for Women, NOW, and just an extremely inspiring individual. I had the good fortune of seeing Miss Steinem speak many years ago, and let me tell you, I was ready to change the world. And here I am, playing this weird music for you right now. This is Miss Shirley Scott in the background. Before that, you heard like a PJ Harvey, Betty Davis mix. Seriously, you're not going to get that on any other channel in town. We had, before that, a little flashback. Cyndi Lauper. You might often hear Cyndi Lauper on Jason B's program on Wednesday afternoons. Really good one, so check out that out. And you can support Jason B, Slightly Offbeat, and lots of other great radio programs. See what I did there? Lots of other great radio programs here on WXOX. Seriously, like, community radio as it gets. We have all these unique personalities. Understatement, unique personalities coming in every single day. They just do it because they love to communicate with you and be here on the FM dial. 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You could get $20,000 added to that donation. 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Okay, y'all. 100 Proof Fountain's coming up in less than 10 minutes. I know you're ready for that. So get your boats and your life preservers and your drinking glasses and get ready to belly on up to the fountain. Thank you again for tuning in to WXRXLP.

0: see once more. Fine girl you are!
1: Ooh, not yet. Not quite.
2: Quiet, Carter family.
1: I thought that my record player was off. Madam Green!
2: Captain Scratch!
1: Belly up to the old fountain today, will you? Would you?
2: Yeah, you know.
1: Could you?
2: You don't have to ask me
1: could
2: twice.
1: You
2: Belly is up.
1: How big are your ears right now?
2: Really big.
1: They're like real, real big?
2: It's too much.
1: Just shrink them ears on.
2: Yeah, please do.
1: Wait, I can't do it that way. You gotta do it your own. You gotta
2: shrink your
1: own ears down. Hold on.
2: All right, ears are down. Ears are down. Uh-huh. I hope everyone... Wow, blasting. Captain Scratch blasting.
1: Okay.
2: All right, we're just getting our levels ready.
1: It's just a little exercise we do. Some people get up in the morning, they do their calisthenics. Some people get up in the morning and they do their constitutionals, or they do their make their promises to themselves about how they're going to, you know, live their life and spend their day and how they're going to be true.
2: Some people look in the mirror and they say affirmations to themselves.
1: There you go.
2: Some people do like 20 backflips. Of an affirmation?
1: A deformation.
2: So sometimes people do that. That's not a good way to start your day.
1: That's an interesting exercise, I will say. What if you got up in the morning and you just negged yourself, like, big time? You're like, you're not going to do anything good today. You're not going to eat right. You're not going to win. You're terrible. You're bad. You're bad at everything. And then you're like, what do we do with that?
2: So first you're like that, and then you're like, you're wrong, buddy.
1: Right. But, I mean, it's kind of a weird concept when you're doing it to yourself, right?
2: Yeah, it's...
1: You kind of need, like, a foe.
2: You need a foe.
1: You need a foe.
2: Because then if you start fighting with yourself, inner turmoil will arise. You might lose a little trust in your own self because you don't know who to believe.
1: You might even cause a schism.
2: Yeah.
1: Right down the middle.
2: But sometimes doing stuff like that can open up doorways that have... since been closed. It's a bit of a trick of the mind.
1: Sure.
2: A bit of a catching everything off guard and, you know, making your own reality.
1: Sure. This does remind me of the old German tale of the doppelganger.
2: Oh, the old doppelganger.
1: The old doppelganger?
2: You say it like that.
1: And that's probably good timing, too, because we are entering Doppel season.
2: Oh, is that right?
1: Yeah.
2: It's Doppel time?
1: We're Doppeling, yeah.
2: So, like, Libras?
1: Sure.
2: Are they Doppelers?
1: Got some Doppels, some Marzins.
2: Okay.
1: Some Blankenberries.
2: I'm into Doppels. There's nothing more fun than... going down a little bit of a rabbit hole of complete strangers that are identical in every way.
1: Right.
2: And even more fun is the rabbit hole of separated at birth twins didn't know they were a twin, and they have a mirror life to their twin.
1: Wow. And then they pass each other on the street, and they find their doppelganger.
2: Right.
1: How fun would that be? Or, who knows, maybe not.
2: I think it would be a mixed bag of feelings.
1: That would be complex.
2: At the end of the day, excitement would probably be one of the main feelings. But at first, some disorientation, a bit of shock.
1: Sure.
2: And confusion.
1: Mm-hmm.
2: And then, depending on how much backstory of your own life you know, maybe a little bit of frustration and anger that you had a twin out there and nobody told you.
1: I think that whole roller coaster you described is probably the roller coaster we like to go on every week on Thursday.
2: Well, I was just going down that roller coaster. Let me go back up, though.
1: Okay.
2: So then you feel all that, and you go, you know what, twin? This isn't your fault. And there's like, yeah, I can't be mad at you for this. You didn't know?
1: Right.
2: No. You didn't know? No.
1: No.
2: And so then you start going up. And the feeling of excitement for this new terrain.
1: Wow, yeah.
2: This new relationship this, you can start going, calling into work and having your twin go in. You can start taking a vacation and have your twin tap into your home life.
1: Sure, you can trade suitcases and do switch them up and then go back to the other parent's house.
2: Yeah.
1: And then cause wreak havoc.
2: You could do all that.
1: Sure, you can be a real little rascal.
2: So then, now we're at the point where it's the roller coaster that we take every week.
1: There you go.
2: Had to go back up.
1: Thank you for that journey and that roller coaster ride, Madam Green. That was just a free ride.
2: Oh, anytime. Free
1: rides.
2: I didn't
1: even know I bought that ticket. Actually, I knew I bought that ticket a long time ago.
2: Yeah.
1: I bought that ticket a long time ago.
2: You did buy that ticket.
1: When I first stuck a toe in the fountain.
2: You did.
1: I bought that ticket. We're so glad to be here. We're going to fill up your glass. We're going to give you a little pour from the calabash. And you can even take a sip right from the gourd.
2: Right from the gourd, yeah.
1: Yep, put your lips right on that gourd and take a sip. And it's going to taste just like old-time Kentucky Mountain music. Mm-hmm. And Appalachian string bands and blues and gospel and some minty green Irish.
2: Yeah, some Cajuns.
1: Some double mint Irish.
2: And, you know, we can keep on losing just sort of legendary figures, for the most part, mm-hmm. of old age after a brief illness, which is truly like the best thing anyone could hope for.
1: Mm.
2: But for those of us still around, it's very sad to live in a world where they're, you know, their spirit is still with us, but you know that there's not going to be any new words or new songs.
1: Yeah.
2: But I'm continuing to honor Dolly Parton. That's going to probably be going on for the rest of our days.
1: That can go on forever, sure.
2: But also Wendell Berry. And to honor that him, I have some of his recordings of him reading some of his poems.
1: Wow.
2: I'm gonna try to intermix in the playlist.
1: I love that. I think that would be very nice.
2: The old stack, if you will. And it's him reading it.
1: I'm
2: okay?
1: grateful for that, yeah.
2: I'm not just busting out my Wendell Berry book and reading it myself.
1: That'd be cool too.
2: I mean, I might.
1: Did you bring it?
2: Of course.
1: Okay.
2: I brought a few.
1: Oh, good.
2: Brought a little bit of a mini encyclopedia, as I do.
1: I love that.
2: Every Thursday, Fountain Portal time.
1: Uh-huh.
2: And we're also going to be commemorating the absolute hottest day of our life, which is today.
1: You know, we had Devil on last week, and I think he might have left the door open.
2: Something happened.
1: You know what I mean?
2: Yeah. It's hot.
1: He left the door to Hades open.
2: It's hot. And sometimes to survive that, you gotta keep it cool, listening to your favorite real cool songs.
1: It's gotta be the coolest of cool.
2: Or maybe, you know, the spiciest.
1: Sure.
2: To kind of, you know, make you feel
1: have a
2: in
1: hot
2: context.
1: Tea. Make you sweat.
2: Yeah.
1: The sweat cools.
2: The sweat cools
1: the brow.
2: As they say. As
1: get a little sweat on them, bro.
2: But, yeah, we're having a bit of a, let's see here. Let me see here. Ooh, my stack. My stack is forming.
1: Uh-huh.
2: Stack okay. I think I got some music for us here.
1: All right, it's your turn.
2: Yeah, I got some music for us here.
1: We did kick it off with The Holy Ground from Seamus Ennis.
2: Ah.
1: Of course.
2: So.
1: He plays the pipes. Yes.
2: And he's Irish.
1: Yes.
2: His name's Seamus, he's Irish.
1: He is, yeah. He plays the Irish pipes.
2: So I have a bit of a limited thing that I can do here due to some TDs. That's technical difficulties, but but I got Cajun.
1: Okay.
2: I always have Cajun at the ready.
1: You never not have Cajun.
2: No. This is Johnny Can't Dance.

0: It is just like those young girls when they take an ocean.
1: Renzo here.
0: It's just like that.
1: It's just like that. Right.
0: You know what we're talking about.
1: You know, just that, yeah.
0: That was Wild Goose Shanty, and that goes out to Wendell Berry, who is one of many people who've created art about wild geese.
1: Would you say he's a bit of a wild goose?
0: I think he was probably a bit of a wild goose, yeah.
1: Sure.
0: Yeah.
1: He's a wild goose.
0: I think if you said, if we ever could interview him and said, hey, are you a wild goose? 50-50% chance he says yes.
1: Oh, yeah.
0: 50-50.
1: It's at least 50-50.
0: And then we heard, that was A. L. Lloyd. Ewan McCall. Boy Blows Boy. Whoa.
1: Oh.
0: Blow Boys Blow.
1: Basically what you said, yeah.
0: Would I say Boil Boys Bow? That's, yeah. If you need any indication of how Madam Green is doing today. That
1: go.
0: Did it.
1: He's having a little bit
0: I'm
1: of
0: hot.
1: A... Uh-huh.
0: Disoriented.
1: You got flames?
0: I'm infern. we heard Father Neptune with Connie Curvis.
1: You can't be stopped, General.
0: Connie Converse. And that's a song about a lover deep down in the deep blue, underwater. And that sounds pretty cool to me. I'm cooled. We heard Johnny Can't Dance by Dewey Balfa. Am I okay?
1: Oh, buddy. This can't is, look at you.
0: Yeah, don't look at me.
1: Happy 420, Madam Green.
0: Don't look at me. Yeah, information time.
1: Hey, in a world of AI, we bring you real life humans. 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And we're here to tell you it's going to be a bit of a 100 proof happy hour.
0: Oh, week. Yeah. 1 week countdown for the 100 proof happy hour. We do it every year. All are welcome to the station.
1: All are welcome.
0: Our big fundraising event, citywide, all nonprofits. And we invite the community to come see where the community radio magic happens. Every Gift for Good.
1: Yeah, and it's our Gift for Good celebration party.
0: 1 week from right now.
1: 1 week.
0: And
1: so get ready.
0: Get ready.
1: Get your shoes lined.

0: Yep, by the door.
1: How to Prove Happy Hour.
0: Uh-huh.
1: We are going to, as always, have live music from the mountains of the Andes.
0: Is that a confirm?
1: It's a confirmed.
0: Oh, yes.
1: We are going to have songs and stories, as usual.
0: Yeah.
1: Billy T and Charlie Lee of Derby City Hillbilly Highway will be grilling.
0: Oh, yeah.
1: We're talking dogs.
0: He brings the tailgate.
1: Dogs, burgs, who knows?
0: He drops that gate down and it's party time.
1: We'll have refreshments, but you can bring more refreshments.
0: Yes.
1: All are welcome.
0: Come on down. The door is open.
1: Yes. And also, I mean, we're always happy to accept your donations, but your donation goes a lot further if you do it exactly 1 week from right now.
0: That's what we're here to tell you. It's our big day of fundraising, and we raise all our money on that day. So we need you. We need you.
1: We need you.
0: Mm-hmm.
1: We need this, and we need you.
0: We need you to support, so we can all keep on doing our fun stuff.
1: Yes.
0: Doing all our stuff here. Doing the art and spreading it out and sharing it with the people.
1: The art and the FM.
0: Amplifying the voice out across the land.
1: The land. And speaking of the live music we are going to have next week, it will be played by Art FM DJ Luis de Leon and his often bandmate Fernando Moya. We love them.
0: Oh, yeah.
1: We're going to have homemade instruments up in here. It's going to be great.
0: One of my favorite things of the whole dang year.
1: Yep. And Luis's show is on Wednesdays, and you probably know it. You probably love it. It's called Acentos with Luis de Leon, a radio program that explores the arts through the eyes and perspectives of Spanish speakers. And it's hosted by Luis de Leon of Apalatin and Yapa every Wednesday, 11 a.m. to 1 p.m. I'm going to stop talking now, Captain Scratch. It's the only way.
0: Here's the Carter family.
1: Good.
0: Wildwood Flower.

0: Boom Buddy. Alonzo Lafayette.
1: Alonzo
0: Lafayette. No, I think it means let's go on down to Lafayette.
1: Ah, Alonzo means let's go.
0: Alonzi, let's go.
1: Okay, I'm going to start putting that into the repertoire of vocabulary.
0: That's what my French book was called. Allons-y.
1: Nice.
0: Let's go. That was Joe Falcone. Cleo Mabro. That was the Joe Falcone version, I think, where he's singing it. I need to get back into that Cleoma storage bin. I lost my key to all the Cleoma records, but we got to get those back in. That was a staple of the
1: Falcone. Oh, you got a Cleoma.
0: Cleoma was one of my first loves.
1: Aw, that's sweet.
0: Yeah. We had Jilson Satters with Way Up on Clinch Mountain. That's a bit of a Drunken Hiccups. It's a bit of a Jack of Diamonds.
1: Little Whiskey River.
0: If the ocean was whiskey, I was a duck.
1: Yeah, Hiccup, Drunken Hiccup.
0: You already said that. One sweet suck.
1: Yep. I played cards in England.
0: Can't play cards
1: We're
0: in
1: talking
0: Spain.
1: Jack of Diamonds.
0: Going back to Rhode Island to play my last game.
1: Yeah.
0: Yeah.
1: Yeah. What kind of cards do you think he's playing?
0: He's playing
1: Hold'em.
0: He's playing some Hold'em.
1: Yeah. What else could he be?
0: Maybe playing some two cards.
1: Maybe a little bit of Hold'em, maybe a bit of Euchre.
0: Probably some Euchre.
1: Yeah. What was that one game we learned about the other night? It was Captain Scratch's 143rd birthday.
0: Oh, at Kolsch Night?
1: Yeah, on Kolsch Night.
0: What were they playing?
1: It was called Enterprise?
0: I don't know.
1: Nah. I can't remember. It was like two-person Euchre.
0: Yeah.
1: Which I... What?
0: Were they doing some tricks?
1: What? Yeah, they were
0: some,
1: claiming
0: books.
1: Some tricks, booking.
0: Doing books.
1: Yep, trumping.
0: Yeah.
1: I was like, how are you going to do this with just two?
0: Wasn't rummy.
1: You just sort of bluff each other, I guess.
0: Mm-hmm.
1: It's a little bit like Hold'em.
0: Yeah. Cards don't always grab me, is all I'm saying.
1: You know what they say about Hold'em?
0: You got to know when?
1: When to fold them.
0: You got to know when to hold them. And also...
1: More importantly, you got to know when to fold them.
0: Yeah.
1: More importantly.
0: That's the most important part is you got to know when to fold them. If you just folded all the time...
1: Yeah.
0: No one would play with you.
1: Well, here's what I won't do for those of you that played poker with me.
0: Uh-huh.
1: And this is probably giving away a secret, but really it's no secret. It's just the facts. I will not be folding until I at least see the first flop. Or the
0: You're
1: spread?
0: Right.
1: Is it flop?
0: Or else, what are we even doing here?
1: What do you call that thing when they flip those three cards over? First
0: flop.
1: Thing. Yeah. I'm not folding until I flop.
0: You got to flop before you fold.
1: Now, if somebody's all in before a flop, then I'm going to be like, why'd you do that?
0: Uh-huh.
1: That's insane.
0: And do you trust them or not?
1: Yeah.
0: You might not.
1: It's like, ooh, you're bluffing. Even if you have some really good couple of cards,
0: Yeah. You
1: don't know what's on this flop.
0: Sure.
1: But, oh, there's nothing worse than somebody all in before the flop.
0: Because even if you all in before the flop, then, I mean, there's no way you get three of a kind.
1: And we're never going to know what the flop was.
0: I know. Just ruin the whole hand.
1: That's just, I mean, that is bullying.
0: Bad etiquette.
1: Not right.
0: Yeah.
1: Not right.
0: But, you know, that's just all a part of it.
1: Yeah.
0: If you want to run with the big dogs.
1: I do know when to hold them, and I know when to fold them, and, I will never fold before my flop. And that's all there is. That's all I'm going to say about it.
0: Mm-hmm. But did you ever just walk away?
1: Without folding?
0: Just like from the whole table, just walk away.
1: When you still have money on the table?
0: Probably maybe.
1: No.
0: Never.
1: Come
0: never.
1: On. That's no way.
0: That's the one we haven't learned yet.
1: Never going to walk away.
0: That's the one we will never learn. Not going
1: to
0: learn.
1: No. Never walk up too.
0: Mm-hmm.
1: Also no. But maybe one day.
0: Yeah.
1: If I see some people holding them, I'm going to go hold them.
0: We're talking about rummy, right?
1: Sure.
0: Yeah.
1: Whatever. Whatever. It's fine. That's what we're talking about.
0: Yeah.
1: All right. Did you tell us everything you played, Captain Scratch?
0: Let's see. Yep. We did hear the Carter Family Wildwood Flower.
1: Heck yeah.
0: Love it.
1: Love it.
0: I'm classic fountaining today.
1: Good.
0: My fountain is... flowing with just cool, crisp waters.
1: The classics.
0: The classics.
1: I'm classicking too, but then I have a few little surprises. But here's one we've played many times here. Many, many times. And it's an absolute must to get it in as much as possible. It's my duty
0: mm-hmm.
1: to play this on the radio. It's live from Newport Folk Festival. Reverend Gary Davis, I will do my last singing in this land. Oh, wait. In this land, somewhere. Here we go.

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2: Horseback on Sunday morning, harvest over. We taste persimmon and wild grape, sharp, sweet of summer's end. In time's maze over the fall fields, we name names that went west from here, names that rest on graves. We open a persimmon seed to find the tree that stands in promise, pale in the seed's marrow. Geese appear high over us, pass, and the sky closes. Abandon, as in love or sleep, holds them to their way, clear in the ancient faith. What we need is here. And we pray not for new earth or heaven, but to be quiet in heart and in eye clear. What we need is here.

0: Oh, buddy. Hey, now. That was Allison, Sacred Harp Singers with Sweet Rivers.
1: Oh, yeah.
0: We need it.
2: Oh,
0: that keeps you cool now.
1: Yeah.
0: They did a little bit of organing during that.
2: I do love that they have the organ.
0: A bit of a pump.
2: Can I be heard? Can you hear me right now?
0: Yeah.
2: Okay.
0: Yeah. And we heard Wendell Berry reading his poem, The Wild Geese. And that is a really good recording. It's at the Pine Mountain Settlement School up in eastern Kentucky. Beautiful place. A place I used to go to a lot as a child. And they did this incredible compilation of musicians. It's called the Pine Mountain Sessions. It came out on vinyl, Bandcamp, whatnots in 2019. And it's got, you know, all your favorite Louisvilles and Kentuckys.
2: Mm-hmm.
0: And maybe a little more. Spoken word, music, all recorded live in the chapel with its fantastic acoustics.
2: Have you been there?
0: Been there many times.
2: You've been there.
0: I've stayed the night there many times.
2: Oh, you stayed the night?
0: We used to go there in my middle school. We went there for a week every year. And we slept in the bunks. And that was one of the most haunted places I've ever been to in my life.
2: So you do get you get ghosts.
0: Big time.
2: What?
0: And I remember just like, you know, in middle school, we're playing, what's that thing where you levitate? Lies a Feather Stiff as a Board.
2: Lies a Feather Stiff as a Board.
0: We're playing Cat Jumps on Your Back and Scratches It. Scratch, scratch, scratch.
2: What?
0: We're doing middle school stuff.
2: So you do stuff, you say, the cat jump on your back, scratch, scratch, scratch, and then you pull your shirt up and see if you got cat scratches?
0: Let me tell you something that happened, Captain Scratch. Uh-huh. Captain of the Scratch.
2: Right, okay.
0: In Pine Mountain Settlement School. We're light as a feather, stiff as a board, and it goes about as normal as you'd expect. There's floating, but it's like, we also got 8 girls' hands under this person.
2: So hold on, one person puts a finger under the pits. One person puts a finger under the leg pits. Another person puts a finger...
0: the leg pits.
2: They're like...
0: Yeah.
2: Behind, back of the knee. Back of the knee, right?
0: Yeah, right.
2: So basically it's like about 4 or 6 people just lifting up one person, but just with their one finger. 2 fingers.
0: Sure, yeah.
2: Kind of like that.
0: Well, we did that, no problem. But we could do that anywhere. That's just the power of teenage girls.
2: It's the power
0: preteen
2: of
0: girls.
2: Not knowing how strong a teenage girl is.
0: It's called The Poltergeist Effect. There will one day be a podcast or documentary about this. And we'll get into that later. But yeah.
2: Okay.
0: But then we did walking down an alley and scratch, scratch, scratch. Okay.
2: Oh, you can do that with the alley too?
0: Well, no, it's
2: same.
0: Visualization, Captain Scratch.
2: I know.
0: Everyone's closing your eyes. You're behind this person. You're creating a scene. And I did scratch, scratch, scratch. Okay.
2: Yeah.
0: And then we lift up the shirt, and I am not kidding you right now. And I did a light scratch, okay?
2: Don't say it.
0: I did a light scratch. All you do is go, dee, dee, like a tickle even. We lift up that shirt.
2: Huh?
0: Welt scratches.
2: No.
0: Bleeding. I'm not kidding. And we all, first off, everyone was like, dang, how hard you scratch? I was like, no.
2: Power of the mind.
0: No, uh-huh. I did not scratch.
2: She just touched.
0: And she said she did not scratch. And then they're like, what? And then they're like, did you all like do that before? You know, did you stage this?
2: Uh-huh.
0: And at that point, scratched up girl starts crying as you would. Can you imagine?
2: No.
0: Can you imagine?
2: Can't imagine.
0: And at that point, I'm getting a little defensive because... I don't want anyone to think that I'm a liar or a scratcher.
2: Mm-hmm.
0: And I was like, this is insane.
2: Mm.
0: Then
2: they didn't want to believe it.
0: The roller coaster continues. We all look at each other for a long time, mouth agape.
2: Mm.
0: Bit of silence, a bit of stillness.
2: Mm-hmm.
0: And then we all scream at the top of our lungs, run out of there, as you can imagine, into the like main room, like the sort of hanging out area, the lobby of the dorms, if you will. Not lobby. General room? Is that? Don't know. what you call it.
2: Uh-huh.
0: Common room. Common room. Okay. And parents and teachers are coming out and they're like, what are y'all doing?
2: They're like, girls.
0: What? And we told them and there was a mixed bag of emotions. There was some people thinking we're evil, stirring up some things that we shouldn't be stirring up.
2: You're conjuring some
0: Mostly they thought we were doing a show. Being bad. And they made us go back up in that room and go put ourselves to bed.
2: Go right to bed.
0: And lights out. And you better believe no one was going to bed.
2: Not anytime soon.
0: I mean, we were in the bed. We went to the bed, but we weren't sleeping.
2: Sure.
0: And I still think about it to this day.
2: Wow.
0: But beyond that, you'd see some things, you'd hear some things.
2: Whoa.
0: And for my friends that did the Pine Mountain sessions that recording was from, I heard that they also saw and felt much ghost activity.
2: Whoa.
0: Mm-hmm.
2: I didn't know about these ghosts.
0: Oh, yes.
2: I just hoped the ghosts were there.
0: Oh, they're there.
2: Did you do Bloody Mary?
0: No way. That hadn't happened yet. At that point, we were done with games.
2: Mm.
0: We were like, the veil is too thin.
2: Whoa. Yeah, I don't think I would do that there.
0: There's no explanation, except for the poltergeist effect, which we will not get into right now.
2: Okay.
0: We're not getting into it.
2: That's another podcast.
0: That's a whole thing.
2: We're not even a podcast.
0: That's like, I'm actually sad I even said anything because that's going to be my...
2: You trademarked it.
0: That's going to be my...
2: Trademarked.
0: Not yet. That's going to be my magnum opus, Captain Scratch.
2: Okay.
0: Just you wait.
2: Okay.
0: Just you wait.
2: Okay.
0: But I think that covers it. Yeah, we heard all that. Oh, and we heard Reverend Gary Davis with I Will Do My Last Singing in This Land Somewhere.
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2: Uh-huh. Or you can just tune into our celestial plane. Come up to the hill with us.
0: That's always the option.
2: In the astral projection world.
0: If you celestial plane it, it's 24/7, 365 fountain, by the way.
2: Yeah.
0: We never stop.
2: It's kind of like a telephone.
0: Yeah.
2: In your mind.
0: We never stop.
2: Never stopping. We're always here with you.
0: Not gonna.
2: If you know how to tune in.
0: If you do.
2: If you let us in. Let us in. We wanted to just come on in.
0: Yeah. That's right. You
2: to
0: sound
2: your brain
0: very.
2: Space.
0: You're sounding a bit vampire-y, but.
2: Well, come on. Just let us on in.
0: Yeah.
2: Come on. We just want to come in, see what it's like in there. It just seems nice.
0: Who are you talking to, Captain? We're already in.
2: Just everyone.
0: Where would you want to go? To go in anywhere else, you'd have to get out of the fountain.
2: Just want to get in there. It seems like fun.
0: That's a no for me. Just stay right here.
2: Okay.
0: Don't get out.
2: There's another fountain in there.
0: Captain Scratch, you can get pants drunk if you want. I won't stop you.
2: All right.
0: You can't get pants drunk if you leave.
2: Yeah. I do every day.
0: Well... Think about it.
2: All right. I'll just make myself at home here. I'm not going anywhere.
0: Good.
2: I'll lower my ambitions.
0: Good.
2: So glad to be here.
0: Yeah.
2: Today. Cheers to you. Cheers to you all.
0: Staying home in our home place, Wendell Berry would approve.
2: Yeah.
0: Okay.
2: Thanks for bringing the Wendell.
0: Oh, there's more. There's more to come.
2: We were talking last week. I asked Mr. Beelzebub what the most evil bird was.
0: Right.
2: He said a blue jay. I knew. I could tell a lot of you all out there, you were screaming at your radios. You're like, what? No. It's the cuckoo.
0: It's the cuckoo.
2: The cuckoo is the most evil bird. Because the cuckoo flies into the nest, kicks the egg out, lays its own egg, flies away. Other bird raises.
0: What?
2: Other bird raises the cuckoo.
0: She warbles as she flies.
2: Then the cuckoo hatches, and the cuckoo bird is like even bigger than the other birds, kicks the other eggs out, and then mama comes back, keeps on feeding that one big. Mama's crying because all the other eggs are gone, but she's like, oh, I just have this one little baby left. Just feeds that bird, and that bird grows till it's like three times the size of the mama.
0: It just punts the eggs, like, out of
2: it. Just punts them right on out.
0: God.
2: And then the mama's like, why is this baby bird so big? Because it's just a dang old cuckoo bird. And what does that bird even know? What's that bird supposed to think?
0: I thought cuckoos went extinct. Oh, no, that's the dodo. That's the dodo.
2: Similar though.
0: You see where I went with that.
2: I wanted to play the cuckoo bird song because it's
0: the most evil bird.
2: The most evil bird. And it's what we do here.
0: We're writing some of the doubles wrongs today.
2: This is our stuff.

0: Hey, hey, hey. That was Mance Lipscomb.
1: Ah, we know him. We love him.
0: Which way do Red River run? You know, some say it runs east and west. Some say it runs north and south.
1: What do you say?
0: It runs like my baby soul.
1: Oh, which is what?
0: North, south, east, and west.
1: Oh, always.
0: All the directions.
1: Always. Okay. You know, you remember that Les Blank film about Mance Lipscomb?
0: Oh, no, I forgot.
1: A Well-Spent Life.
0: Ah.
1: It's incredible. 1971, I think.
0: Yeah.
1: And, I mean, just go ahead and get that last Les Blank Always for Pleasure box set of all his movies. You won't regret it.
0: You're going to want to go ahead and get that. We do say that.
1: Basically, Les Blank's films are also The 100 Proof Fountain.
0: Yep.
1: Or I think you can stream them all on Criterion, of course. Maybe you could check them out at the old library.
0: That's a good way to go. Where's your library card at?
1: But, yeah, Well Spent Life is one of my favorites.
0: Wow.
1: Incredible. Cool. Beautiful footage of Mance Lipscomb and his community. Playing music, dancing, just living.
0: Where's he from? Texas?
1: Texas.
0: Texas. Yeah. He says he's going to go down to Dallas.
1: Yeah, he did. He went down to Dallas.
0: Good.
1: Number of times.
0: A few times?
1: Number of
0: he's
1: times.
0: He's been down to Dallas a few times.
1: He's been there. He's done that.
0: Yeah. We did also have a little bit of a Hawaiian for you there, in case you didn't notice.
1: I heard it.
0: That was from H.M. Barnes and his Blue Ridge Ramblers, too.
1: Okay.
0: With the Honolulu Stomp.
1: Okay.
0: Honolulu Stomp.
1: They were dipping into some Hawaiian, but they weren't necessarily Hawaiian.
0: I think with the old school, with the old time stuff, you get that slide guitar, that's just Hawaiian.
1: Yeah, that's just Hawaiian.
0: If you get those slides going, then it's you call that Hawaiian style.
1: See, if you're a rambler in your heart, it's hard to live in Hawaii because there's only so far you can go.
0: Right.
1: Even on the Big Island, I tried to ramble on the Big Island myself once.
0: Yeah?
1: And it didn't take long to get right back to where I started.
0: So that's different from Oahu, right? The Big Island is Hawaii?
1: It's Hawaii.
0: And Honolulu is on Oahu?
1: You gone too far, to my knowledge.
0: Waikiki.
1: I don't know.
0: That's Honolulu.
1: I don't know.
0: Diamond Head.
1: I feel like Honolulu's an island.
0: No, Oahu's a city. Island. It's a town.
1: In which island? In which?
0: I think it's Oahu. Honolulu is Oahu.
1: Oh, I see.
0: It was, I think, probably the main town where the king lived. King Kamehameha.
1: Oh, right. Yeah. You know who would know this? The Wolf Pack.
0: They would know.
1: They spent some time in Hawaii, but. Yeah. As did I, but I don't know. I only knew Big Island.
0: I dipped over there.
1: You dipped?
0: It was beautiful.
1: Oh, you can't go wrong. But you cannot be a rambler, really. I'm just going to say it's not the ramblinest place.
0: But if you want to go somewhere where the climate suits your clothes.
1: That's the spot.
0: That's the spot.
1: Yeah, that is the spot.
0: So you can go over there, and I mean, you can just find a place to dwell.
1: Mm-hmm.
0: Because it's very comfy.
1: You don't need... I mean, I was dwelling in basically a bothy in the woods, surrounded by wild boars, making the worst noises you've ever heard, and a big old mess, and scaring me. Dangerous. And I had some mosquito netting, and like 3 out of 4 walls, and a couple rooms... And I felt like I'm in paradise.
0: Were you growing like a super fruit?
1: It's given luxury. Yeah, I was doing some nonis.
0: Wow.
1: We were harvesting noni and then making it into a juice.
0: Oh, noni juice.
1: It was a bit of a woof. if you will.
0: So it wasn't good?
1: No, woof is Worldwide Opportunities on Organic Farms, Captain Scratch.
0: Oh.
1: It's where you can go anywhere you want. That offers this and live there for free in exchange and get fed and stuff in exchange for doing some work.
0: Wow.
1: Some farming.
0: You were just hoofing it and woofing it?
1: I was hoofing it, woofing it, hitchhiking, which is a normal form of...
0: You can do that?
1: Well, let's see now. This was back in 2011.
0: Uh-huh.
1: So at that time, it seemed fine and it was a very normal mode of transportation on Big Island. Hitchhikers everywhere.
0: To hike a hitch.
1: You picked up the hitch, you hitched.
0: Wow.
1: I didn't have a car, so I couldn't pick up any hitch.
0: Wow. So, things that are work okay in Hawaii. Hitching and hiking, wearing Hawaiian shirts to court.
1: Of course, yeah.
0: And just grabbing coconuts wherever you find them.
1: You can eat just on a walk. You can get all your vitamins and minerals from the bounty of nature.
0: Yeah.
1: Now, this is 2011. At this point in time, how long ago was that? 30 years ago? I don't remember how long that could possibly have been ago. Yeah. Over 20 years? No.
0: So you were there?
1: Is it over 20 years? No. 15 years ago.
0: 15 years ago.
1: 15 years ago.
0: When I was, dwelling, it was interesting down there because everybody's got, I stayed at my friend's house and he got a little too wild. Had to escape.
1: Too wild for the captain?
0: We had fun for a little while.
1: I've never heard of too wild for the captain before.
0: I got a little freaked out. I had to get the heck out of there.
1: Uh-oh, you got freaked?
0: And I got a cab and I got

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1: Yep.
0: For Good for Good.
1: And stay and tuned support. Until next week.
0: Stay tuned. Just don't even turn the radio off the whole time.
1: That's the day that even if you just give us like $5, $10, I suppose you could give us $1.
0: You could win us fabulous prizes. Your money could be matched and will be.
1: And we're having a party and you're invited.
0: There you go.
1: And that's it.
0: And you mean everything in the whole world to us.
1: Mm-hmm. 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
1: 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So don't you worry. Don't you worry. It's all going to the same place. But if you want to show your favorite show a little love, you have that option. We'd love it. We'll give it all to Art FM. Don't you worry.
0: Yeah. You can give directly. You can give us some credit for your donation, but as long as you just give to Art FM, that's the most important.
1: That's the most important.
0: That's what you just said.
1: Exactly what I said.
0: That's exactly what you just said.
1: And then I also want to tell you about, you know, we said the 100 Proof Happy Hour open to everyone next Thursday, September 10th, here at the station. And we will have Billy T grilling.
0: Shouts out Billy T.
1: Billy T. Grillin. Now, Billy T. is a huge asset to this Art FM family. Their show, Derby City Hillbilly Highway, on Saturdays is one of my very favorite things in the whole world. And
0: oh, yeah.
1: It probably would be yours, too, if you didn't already know. But every Saturday from 3 to 5, you can just grab yourself a sarsaparilla or a libation of your choice and join them for a tawdry 2 hours of throwback honky-tonk music. All vinyl, classic country, western, bluegrass. You're going to dust off the boots, your rhinestone shirts, your nudie suits, and enjoy some pedal steel guitar, stand-up bass, horns, occasional yodeling, fusing blues, rock and roll, country. You can almost smell the sawdust on the floor. That's the alfombra on the floor.
0: The alfombra.
1: I learned that by going to DC, thanks to Art FM.
0: That's art.
1: Let's keep this thing going, guys.
0: Keep it on going.
1: All right, so this is huge. This is big. I'm really excited to get to do this and play this. Jonathan Richman, new song's out. New record coming out. Couple sneak tracks.
0: Some sneak peeks on here?
1: Yeah, some sneak peeks. Oh, actually, I think the whole thing may have come out, but my Bandcamp is, because I haven't gone further down this road, I still am only seeing the two sneak peeks. So I'm going to play one of them because I love them. And when Jonathan Richman puts out a new song and it's him doing a shrug of joy on a beach and the song's 5 minutes and 46 seconds long and the song's named As My Heart Changes and the album is named When a Wall is Ready to Come Down As My Heart Changes, or maybe he's just putting out two songs because that's just the name of these two songs. Be a good album name, though. You got to play it on the radio, is the answer.
0: Yes.
1: And so here we go. Heck no, Captain Scratch.
0: Redo.
1: Hold on.
0: Mulligan.
1: Starting it over. Okay, here we go.

0: I love the passing light upon this valley now green in early summer, as I watch late in life, and upon the one by whom I live, who is herself a light, the light is passing as she works in the garden, in the quiet. The past light I love, but even more the passing light. To this love we give our work.
1: They're working while I'm missing you. Those healing hands of time.

0: Good.
1: Buddy.
0: That's good.
1: We got, okay, you see what we did there? We did a bit of Wendell. It was a bit of a Rushmore.
0: Wendemus?
1: It's a bit of one of my Rushmores. This is like one of them. If you want to stick to the tradition of like older white men on a mountain.
0: Okay.
1: For that.
0: It's a, yeah.
1: It's Jonathan Richman, obviously, as my heart changes. One of the most beloved people to me. New music. Beloved. Then a little bit of Wendell Berry. May he rest in peace. Thank you, sir. With his reflection of the passing light and loving it and farming and looking over at his lady who's also up in the garden and thinking, love that. Love it. And then Willie, don't even. I can't even think about. We've lost so many people lately, but not Willie.
0: Yeah.
1: Talking about the healing hands of time, which is a little bit also what the passing of the light is. It's another way to say time. And then we go back into the farming, gardening aspect, and we're talking about Acres of Clams with Ramble and Jack. Elliot, that is.
0: Yeah.
1: And he says,
0: Ramble Jack, dog.
1: He puts all his stuff in the blanket, ties that blanket to a stick. Classic Rambler style. His first name's not Ramblin' for nothing. Middle name, yeah. Jack. But that was from this really cool album that I found called The Lost Topic Tapes, Cow's Harbor, 1957 recordings of Ramblin' Jack Elliott.
0: Oh, nice.
1: 1957.
0: He's been around.
1: He was being a wild man for 1957.
0: He's a ramble dog.
1: He was psychedelic in the 50s. Not everybody can say that.
0: Amazing.
1: And also, Ramblin' Jack's still with us.
0: What?
1: Still ripping and roaring as far as I know.
0: He did that in the 50s and he's still ripping?
1: He's still ripping, yeah.
0: No way.
1: He rips.
0: Wow.
1: And he rambles.
0: Why should I even question that? I love that. Nice Rushmore, thank you.
1: Oh, yeah.
0: Do you want to know my Rushmore of the day?
1: Sure. Oh, yeah. Every day gets a new Rushmore, too. That's important.
0: Rushmore of the day today is going to be Michelangelo, the Ninja Turtle.
1: The Ninja Turtle. Not the artist. Okay.
0: Ultraman.
1: Who?
0: He's an Ultraman. He's a big superhero man.
1: He's Ultra.
0: I would get up at like 5 a.m. in the morning to watch Ultraman on Saturday mornings because that's when it came on.
1: Okay.
0: Maybe it came on like 6:30. I don't know. MacGyver.
1: Always, yeah. He's up there.
0: And I'm gonna put on a Maya the Bee on the end.
1: Maya the Bee. Who's that?
0: It's a cool cartoon bee.
1: You know about things that I don't know about and I don't want to know about.
0: This is just my Rushmore of the day.
1: Your Rushmore of the day. Okay.
0: Just one white guy on there.
1: Well, like I said, I have a bunch. I have a bunch of Rushmores.
0: Richard Dean. Yep.
1: Got a ton.
0: Every day gets a new Rushmore.
1: Every day gets multiple Rushmores.
0: You're on my Rushmore, Madam Green.
1: You're on my Rushmore.
0: You're on my always everyday Rushmore.
1: You're on my evergreen Rush.
0: Oh, thank you.
1: Ah, of course. You kind of... No, you're actually my Crazy Horse Monument.
0: Oh, good.
1: Oh, yes.
0: Never finished? Never will be.
1: No, but what's so good about finishing something?
0: Right.
1: Sounds sad.
0: I'll never be finished.
1: My goal is to never finish anything.
0: Put that on my tombstone. That's never going to happen because I'm never going to be finished.
1: No.
0: It's just going to say, never finish, and the word's not going to be done.
1: That's good. That's real good.
0: Never finish.
1: That's the only thing you could ever hope for is to never finish.
0: Mm-hmm.
1: You're going to finish.
0: Keep on working on it.
1: You're going to finish something. Maybe your human suit. But... Depending on how much spirit is in there, never finish.
0: You got started real enthusiastic. Never finish.
1: Oh, that's the only way.
0: I'm just kidding.
1: That's the only way.
0: I'm just joshing you.
1: Well, anyway.
0: Well, Fiddlesticks also on my always Rushmore.
1: Oh, Fiddlesticks is up there for
0: Cheers,
1: sure.
0: Cheers, Fiddlesticks.
1: Cheers, Fiddlesticks. Also,
0: always there for us.
1: Everyone's talking about Gloria Steinem, and then Sharon was playing Gloria Steinem, and I was like, heck yeah, this is great. Didn't know that she passed on. I just thought maybe she, it's her birthday, or maybe there's a holiday that's relevant to her speaking. Nope. I just got the news, and I want to give an RIP to her, too.
0: RIP. Gone but not forgotten.
1: I had to pour out almost my whole glass today for all the people that I'm honoring.
0: Yeah. Good thing we have the ever-flowing waters of yon fountain of yore.
1: Yeah, I didn't. I somehow didn't get that news. I didn't put two and two, as they say.
0: Mm-hmm.
1: Ugh.
0: Pour liberally, as I say.
1: Pour liberally.
0: There's plenty
1: more
0: liberals. Where that came from. And poor liberals.
1: Yeah, we're losing a lot of heroes. Pour liberally for the poor liberals.
0: Mm.
1: Me included.
0: Me included.
1: Yeah.
0: Nice. Got the Hawaiian music going on in the back. You got me in the mood. All right, more music.
1: Mm-hmm.
0: Art Stamper.
1: Mm-hmm.
0: Devil on the Stump.
1: Mm-hmm.
0: This was not from my Devil mix.
1: No.
0: Could have been.
1: Could have been, but it wasn't.
0: Here you go.

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0: We'll be here all night, maybe. 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
1: Forever.
0: Bring your instrument. Bring your jam box. Bring your git box. Bring your djembe. Bring that...
1: Charon?
0: Bring that chicharrones. Bring your...
1: Wait, what's the drum box called?
0: Is that like a jam box?
1: No, it's a charon. Wait.
0: Sure. Ooh. Everybody's got a different name for it.
1: I can't.
0: You're talking about the wood box you sit on. It's got some it's snares in it. And you go...
1: I'll be tapping on that. I will be tapping on that. Okay.
0: And then you can bring your harmonicas. Mm-hmm. You can just bring your harmonics if you want to bring your voice and everything. Or if you want to play music, I mean, I'm going to bring my fiddle.
1: Yeah, I'm going to bring my guitar.
0: You can bring your guitar?
1: Yep. And stay tuned, because coming up next is Stellar Spectrograph with John Whitney, featuring 2 hours of full-spectrum sound. You will traverse an immersive multiverse of rock, jazz, ambient, and psychedelia every Thursday, 6 to 8 p.m.

0: My walking shoes. John Hartford, David Grisman, Mike Seeger. Off of that Retrograss.
1: They don't fit him anymore.
0: Yeah, he's like saying like, don't worry about me. You know, my walking shoes don't fit me anymore.
1: What happened? They get too small or they get too big?
0: Well, you know, he just doesn't want to go see his gal anymore.
1: He's making up excuses.
0: He's making up a little bit of an excuse.
1: Doing a bit of avoiding responsibility.
0: He's not being very direct. He's just saying my walking shoes don't fit me anymore. Sorry. Sorry, honey.
1: He's blaming his shoes when it's really his heart.
0: He says, you're wandering around too much. Walking shoes don't fit me anymore.
1: Oh, I see. So wait, is that a rambler's way of saying, I'll stay and be with you. I'm going to quit rambling.
0: No, he's just breaking up. It's a breakup.
1: Oh,
0: song.
1: It's a breakup. Jeez. Well, depends on who's saying it. Because if it's a rambler saying that, they're saying, I've finally stopped. And I'm going to be with you now.
0: Yeah.
1: Right here.
0: That's a nice way, but that's not what they're saying.
1: Well, it's what they're saying, but it's who's saying it, Captain Scratch.
0: Sure.
1: It's who's saying it.
0: Depends on who's saying it. Love that one. Shouts out to Restless Leg String Band, who I saw this weekend. They did that one, and I was like, cool.
1: Restless, like, I love it. Restless Leg String
0: Restless
1: Band.
0: Restless Leg String Band, yeah.
1: Let me guess.
0: Uh-huh.
1: Were they... Wait, were they 50 plus?
0: No.
1: Oh, okay.
0: They're just some bluegrass boys.
1: Okay.
0: Local.
1: All right.
0: Also, on that note, shouts out and cheers to the Hollow Moon String Band. Jonathan Farmer, John Reeser.
1: And you.
0: And yours truly.
1: And you. Great, great string band.
0: The captain, the teacher, and the law.
1: Oh, okay. We got a lawyer, a teacher, and a captain?
0: I think maybe so.
1: So, I saw some recordings of your all's performance last weekend, and real nice. Real nice fiddling, Captain Scratch.
0: Thank you. They had some
1: real
0: good,
1: nice singing.
0: Awesome tie-dye backdrops out there.
1: Tie-dye backdrops. Beautiful. Left and right? Yeah.
0: Beautiful. I wore the right shirt that day.
1: It was a good day.
0: I chose correctly on shirts that day.
1: It was a good day to be a captain.
0: I also want to say a little information for people. 20th birthday anniversary of the Food Literacy Project.
1: Ooh.
0: Is going to be September 12th. And I just wanted to keep you all posted. At 4606 East Manslick Road. Mm-hmm. Open to everybody.
1: Okay.
0: And I believe it's maybe about 2 to 4, somewhere in that region.
1: At the farm?
0: At the farm. Maybe 1 to 4, something like that. Sorry, I didn't have the information right in front of me.
1: Well,
0: I need to get a flyer. I'll tell you next week as well.
1: So the Food Literacy Project, not everyone knows this, Captain Scatchewan. Wow. Wow. Captain Scratch, pay some bills over there.
0: I'm very, very close and good friends with the Food Literacy Project. They do great work. They connect the community to food and understanding where your food comes from, and also opportunities to grow food from farm to fork, from seed to
1: plate.
0: From
1: the farm straight to your fork.
0: Yeah. And they give people in the community opportunities to, you know, see what it's like to be exposed to a farm and grow your own food.
1: I mean, that's what's up. And Food Literacy Project, you know, Art FM, we're raising money on Give for Good. But the cool thing about Give for Good, next week, September 10th, all of the nonprofits of Louisville are raising money in a friendly bit of challenge.
0: Sure.
1: You know, a bit of competition. But also, at the end of the day, Art FM loves Food Literacy Project. Food Literacy Project, at least the U of it, loves Art FM. Oftentimes, these nonprofit community organizations in a town support each other in ways that are obvious and ways that aren't. But
0: for sure,
1: it's a beautiful, beautiful day of giving. I'm so excited. It's, you wouldn't think that Asking for Money Day would be a fun day, but because we do it with the whole community of this whole city, and we do it one day a year, and we decide to grill and have live Andy's flutes played and have a party and invite everyone, it becomes the most fun day of the year.
0: Oh, yeah.
1: Ah, but I'm going to quit yapping because it's almost time to say farewell. It is time to say farewell. Oh, it was almost, now it is.
0: Uh-huh.
1: Now it is actually time. I gotta raise my glass.
0: I'm gonna raise my perfectly round and yellow glass.
1: Ooh, it's almost orb.
0: And it's almost as
1: if... Where do you drink out of
0: that
1: thing?
0: The sun sets right in my hand. That's the problem, right?
1: Is there even a hole for drinking?
0: I don't even think there's a hole for drinking out of this. I'm gonna figure this one out.
1: You just gotta smash it on your head and let whatever dribbles down into your mouth be what you got.
0: We're gonna solve this problem. But
1: interesting.
0: Not before I raise it oh so high and I say cheers and thank you to DJ Jet Pilot.
1: Oh, thank you, DJ Jet Pilot, yeah.
0: Cheers and thank you, Fiddlesticks.
1: Tippin' and tappin' with Little Bo Peep.
0: Tippin' and tappin'.
1: I want to be very clear. I would actually be dead without you. Little Bo Peep found my 2 terabyte hard drive on the cold ground, ran over many times by a car.
0: Big O high five.
1: Woo, Little Bo Peep. Could not do it without you.
0: Amazing. Already loved you.
1: Loved you already. Loved love you so much now. Billy T, love you. Thanks for listening. Thank you for grilling next week in advance. Fiddlesticks, you are the absolute best, mm-hmm. and thank you for all you do. Rest in peace, pouring a little of my drink out right now for Gloria Steinem and Wendell Berry mm-hmm. and Dolly Parton. And I'm not going to even think about who else.
0: Thank you, Ultraman. Thank you, MacGyver mm-hmm. and She-Ra. And also, thank you, Anasazi Kaya. I was trying to fit in a little bit of bat news because we are your number one source for bat news in Kentucky.
1: We do give bat news.
0: There is some news on the internet. This is directly from the internet, from the source. The news, it does say, woman wakes up to bat in her mouth.
1: No.
0: Quote, I was screaming repeatedly. This is from the internet.
1: No.
0: This is from the internet.
1: That's from the internet?
0: Click here for full story. I cannot click.
1: Oh my gosh.
0: I cannot click right now.
1: Well, you know what? You know what happens if you wake up and there's a bat in your mouth? You know what to do. We told you many times.
0: Gotta get that shot.
1: Go get that shot stat.
0: Get that shot
1: because
0: stat.
1: Here's the deal. Rabies is 100% fixable if you get that shot.
0: Mm-hmm.
1: But once you get a symptom, 100% fatal. Mm. No way are you going to get back from that.
0: I'm about to scream.
1: I would not be okay if that happened to me.
0: Cheers, Star Maiden. Cheers, Little Magnolia and Little Marcus.
1: Yep. And I want to give a huge shout out to Anna McNatt, the very best to ever walk. I love her.
0: Yeah.
1: And you know, let's give a shout out to like Dan Brophy.
0: Dan.
1: Betsy Faria.
0: Betsy.
1: Oh yeah. And the biggest of shouts to John Whitney coming up next with Stellar Spectrograph. You will traverse an immersive multiverse of rock, jazz, ambient, psychedelia. And everything in between. In just a few short minutes. But first...
0: Friends of JW over here. Yep.
1: First, we got to just get a little Dolly in. Come on now.
0: Please. I'm trying to get your song.
1: And I was going to do Light of a Clear Blue Morning. We don't have enough time for that. So we're going to do I Will Always Love You, which is not a runner-up. It's equally good.
0: Farewell.
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It is 6:23. 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

right now we've got Ruxpin doing Aftermath. The Natural Yogurt Band was before that with Empty House. And then, let's see here. Misha Panfilov did Rhythm of Green. Brown Spirits had Out, Out, Out. Penza Penza did Color My Coffee. And we started off the set with Chicachas doing Cha-Cha-Cha. 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
1: 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In 3 days, we reach Venus.
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2: 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All off?
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1: 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Professor Herringway is guiding the ship into an elliptical orbit around Venus. We are now a satellite of this silent planet. We are still trying, but in vain, to establish radio contact with her inhabitants.
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1: Now we're faced with a difficult decision. 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So one of us has got to go ahead as scout.
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In the background, we've got the Three Sons doing Moonlight and Roses. Before that was Matt Gold doing End of the Horn. Chris Carter had Ars Vetus. The Fall did L.A.

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Yeah. Before Lagos traffic in a special year. Yeah. Number one special all over the world year. Yeah. 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

we've got FKA Borson. This is Listless Intertext. Curtis Mayfield did Back to the World. Fela Kuti had Confusion. The Raincoats did Ooh Ooh La La La. The Bob Crew Generation Orchestra did The Chamber of Dreams from the Barbarella soundtrack. Wild Magnolias had Smoke My Peace Pipe, Smoke It Right, Single Edit. Before that was Lido Nebbi. Lido Nebbia with Batuka. Pierre Henry had Merci pour le temps présent, Jerk au Jerk. Hope I'm pronouncing that right. Kraftwerk did Airwaves. Black Angels did Without a Trace. I think that gets us caught up.

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We just played Adam Scheck doing Journey to the Sun, as well as Emergence. Before that was FKA Borson doing Listless Intertext. 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

All right, everybody, that's the end of the show. 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In the background, we've got Mac the Knife by the Dick Hyman Trio. Before that was Ride Into the Sun by Velvet Underground. And remember, September 10th, Give for Good. Next Thursday, I'll be around, but we're going to have a party on this microphone during my slot, probably, but I'll be there. Hopefully we'll all be there together. 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

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My name is DJ AK, aka Frank Sriracha, and yeah, we're about to get the night started on this nice, toasty Thursday evening Expander. And thanks, John, for warming it up. First track up is called He Made Sail by Sunflower, and we'll see where the night takes us. Shout out to all the listeners.